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1: Hello and welcome. I'm Romana Grejcerová and you're listening to Czechia in 30 minutes, the show where we give you a rundown of what's recently been happening in the country in just half an hour. Coming up today, government plan to loosen fiscal rules threatens public finances. České Budějovice hospital becomes first in Czechia to use AI in brain surgery. And Prague launches cooling map to help residents beat the heat. All that in just a few minutes, but first here is some of today's top headlines.
0: News.
1: Czechia remains in the grip of an extreme heat wave after temperatures reach 40.1 degrees Celsius in Doksany on Thursday, breaking the 30th of July records at 114 long-term weather stations. Forecasters say similarly extreme temperatures are expected again on Friday, with highs of up to 40 degrees Celsius in some parts of the country. Meteorologists have warned of an extreme heat burden, urging people to avoid dehydration and overheating. The high temperatures could also cause further disruption to transport and energy infrastructure. Czech household debt to banks increased by 26.5 billion Czech crowns month on month to 2.72 trillion Czech crowns in June. The volume of loans to non-financial corporations rose by around 38 billion Czech crowns to 1.62 trillion Czech crowns, according to preliminary data published today by the Czech National Bank. Household debt to banks has been rising continuously since February 2016. The only exception was April 2022, when it declined month on month. According to the central bank, this was due to the withdrawal of the banking license of the Czech branch of Russia's Sberbank. Housing loans accounted for the majority of household debt, representing 77% of the total in June. Outgoing Czech ambassador to Egypt, Ivan Jukl, will become director general of the Czech centers from August. Foreign Minister Petr Macinka announced at the press conference on the future of the organization today. Jukl will replace Jitka Pánek-Jurková, whom Macinka dismissed with effect from today. The minister also said the foreign ministry does not plan to close any Czech centers and instead sees potential to expand the network, for example, through cooperation with Czech expatriate associations. The Czech centers are the Czech Republic's public diplomacy institute established by the Ministry of Foreign Affairs. Their main mission is to promote the country's reputation abroad and strengthen cultural relations with other countries. The organization currently operates 26 branches across four continents. Seniors will be able to terminate their supplementary pension savings plan without penalty starting in August and reclaim the government contributions that they previously had to repay to the state, the Czech Ministry of Finance announced. An amendment to the Supplementary Pension Savings Act takes effect on the 1st of August, making this possible. The amendment had already been approved by Parliament and was signed by the President earlier this month. Police will step up security at all accompanying events of the Prague Pride Festival, which begins in Prague on Monday. Several hundred police officers will be deployed for the Pride March, which will culminate the festival the following Saturday. They will secure the entire route from Wenceslas Square to Strzelecki Island, while a police helicopter will monitor the area from the air. Traffic in the city center will be restricted on the day of the march. According to police spokesperson Eva Kropáčová, the security measures were adopted in light of recent risk assessments, including the recent attack on a similar event in Berlin. And now let's look at the weather. On Saturday, the sky is going to be partly cloudy to cloudy and temporarily overcast. Isolated very strong thunderstorms are possible. In the evening, precipitation and cloud cover will decrease from the west. Highest daytime temperatures will be from 28 degrees Celsius to 33 degrees Celsius. After the news bulletin, let's now look at the first story of today. The opposition's Civic Democrats said this week that they were prepared to take a Czech government plan to loosen rules on fiscal responsibility to the Constitutional Court. For their part, the coalition say they will overturn a presidential veto of the relevant bill in the coming weeks. Meanwhile, 20 economists have called on the government to drop the whole idea. One of them, Daniel Munich, explained the reasons for this appeal in an interview with Ian Willoughby.
2: There are two or three reasons. One is that it's a very important, extraordinarily important agenda, simply canceling important rules which limit the government and future governments in using public money. And the second is it's time of vacations and holidays, and the new law seems to be flowing through the parliament very easily without big attention of people.
3: One thing you're against is the possibility of increasing expenditures by 10% based on a decision by the State Security Council. But in these uncertain times, wouldn't an extraordinary security situation justify the change the government is pushing for?
2: You know, the Security Council is nothing else than part of the government. So, in other words, it's just leaving aside the parliament. And this can't be this way. The government should always go to the lower house and ask for changes in the original budget, which can go very quickly. So this is just a way to get rid of the parliament.
3: Well, the Minister of Finance, Alena Šilerová, says that they have no alternative to loosening these rules. She says they're a severe constraint on the Czech economy. Do you think there's any credibility in that?
2: Of course, it's not true. It's as usual. There is very clear and relatively simple alternative. And the alternative is just to increase the taxation of incomes as it was till 2021, before a huge decrease, which was originally planned to be temporary, but it remains there until now. So the cut, the tax cut in those times in current prices was 130 billion, which is quite a lot of money, even more money than the government needs now to finance all its promises and obligations.
3: Some people listening to this might say, if this bill is passed and if the government then acts irresponsibly, voters can punish the government. They can in future vote the government out or not vote for those parties anymore.
2: This government will be there till 2029, but the problems, the budgetary problems, the fiscal problems, payment of the debt will show up later on. So the only case when this government would be called by the public is some kind of external crisis which would require much higher spending, which would impose additional burden on the public finances.
3: Well, the government are planning to override the president's veto. In any case, the opposition are saying they will take the matter to the Constitutional Court. How do you think this is most likely to end?
2: I think we never had such a case here in the country, so it's very difficult to say. But my feeling is that the Constitutional Court will probably, and I'm layman in this, will say the parliament setting the rules, and if it's approved by the parliament, by majority in both chambers, then we don't have any additional say on this. But we'll see.
1: That was economist Daniel Munich in an interview with Ian Willoughby. A hospital in the South Bohemian city of České Budějovice has become the first in Czechia to perform brain surgery using a system that combines augmented reality, artificial intelligence and 3D glasses. The technology, currently used at only 3 centers worldwide, is designed to help neurosurgeons perform procedures with greater precision. Ruth Franková continues.
4: The new technology is designed to help surgeons insert an external ventricular drain, a small tube used to remove excess fluid from the brain and relieve pressure. The procedure is commonly performed in patients suffering from conditions such as brain hemorrhages, traumatic brain injuries or hydrocephalus, where pressure inside the skull can become dangerously high. According to České Budějovice Hospital, it is only the third medical centre in the world to introduce the system, following hospitals in Amsterdam and Utrecht. The first procedure in Czechia was performed by neurosurgeon Martin Papík, who travelled to Utrecht earlier this year to train in using the new system.
5: Before surgery, we create a three-dimensional holographic model of the patient using CT scans. We mark several anatomical points on the patient's head and use them to align the hologram with the real patient. Through special augmented reality glasses, I can then see the planned trajectory of the drainage catheter directly on the patient's head during the procedure.
4: Rather than relying solely on anatomic landmarks on the outside of the head, surgeons can see a hologram of the patient's brain structures projected directly onto the patient's head. That allows them to guide the catheter more precisely, particularly in patients with very narrow ventricles or in those whose ventricles have been pushed out of their normal position by increased pressure inside the skull.
5: The main advantage is greater accuracy. Traditionally, an EVD is inserted freehand. That means that the surgeon uses external anatomical landmarks on the patient's head, such as the nose and the ear, to estimate where the ventricle should be located. With augmented reality, through the headset, we can see a three-dimensional model of the patient's ventricular system, aligned directly with the patient's head, almost as we could look inside the skull in real time.
4: Although the technology is still considered experimental, studies suggest it could improve the success rate of catheter placement while reducing the need for repeated attempts. For patients, that could mean a lower risk of complications such as bleeding, infection or damage to surrounding brain tissue. Before the system could be introduced into clinical practice, it had to undergo extensive testing and meet strict safety and data protection requirements. Dr. Papík believes augmented reality and artificial intelligence are likely to become an increasingly important part of neurosurgery.
5: I believe it has strong potential. At the moment, this technology becomes useful for understanding complex anatomical relationships and for planning surgical procedures before the surgery. What is especially exciting is that we can now begin to use them also during the surgery.
4: Although the system has so far been used only in a small number of cases worldwide, doctors hope it will eventually make brain surgery safer by improving precision and reducing the risk of complications.
1: Ruth Frankova with that report. Longer and more intense heat waves are becoming a growing challenge for Prague, where the urban landscape traps heat long after sunset. City officials are responding with a range of adaptation measures, including an interactive map of cooling locations and plans to expand the network of public cool zones. Vít Pohanka has the story.
6: Standing by a newly installed fountain in the lower part of Wenceslas Square, you can watch one of the city's newest cooling features in action. 16 water jets cool not only the surrounding air and pavement, but also anyone walking by. Jan Richter, a climate adaptation specialist at Prague City Hall, says features like this fountain offer people welcome relief during periods of extreme heat. The fountain is just one of hundreds of cooling points now included on a new interactive online map. Vladimír Antoník Bláha from the city-owned technology company Operator ICT opens the map on his smartphone. He explains that the map already includes drinking fountains, misting stations, decorative fountains, public pumps, springs and other water sources. Users can also navigate directly to the nearest location to refill a bottle or cool down. The map is in Czech only, but the graphic design should be easy to understand even for non-Czech speakers. Vladimír Antonín Bláha says this is only the beginning.
7: Mapu chceme dále rozšiřovat, aby tam byly i třeba takzvané chladné zóny, to znamená prvky, chladnější místa. Dovedeme si výhled.
6: The city plans to expand the map to include so-called cool zones and eventually air-conditioned public spaces where people could escape the worst heat during future heat waves. The first one in June showed just how useful such places can be. Several Prague district councils opened air-conditioned public buildings where residents could take a break from the extreme temperatures. The idea is already being expanded. During the current heat wave, Prague has opened an air-conditioned public cooling center in the ground floor of Škoda Palace, the city's administrative headquarters near Wenceslas Square. Visitors can cool down, refill their water bottles, use the restrooms, or simply take a break from the heat. Several city districts have opened similar cooling spaces for residents.
8: Třeba Paříž, Barcelona, takové to.
6: Jan Richter says cities such as Paris and Barcelona already provide similar cooling shelters during heat waves. Prague now wants to encourage individual city districts to create comparable spaces and include them on the map. Obviously, the need for such measures is growing. Central Prague is one of the hottest places in the Czech Republic. Tropical days are becoming more frequent and temperatures here are rising faster than in many other parts of the country.
9: Je to vlastně důsledek spojení dvou vlivů, jak klimatický.
6: Climate researcher Pavel Zahradníček from the Czech Academy of Sciences says this is the result of two effects reinforcing each other: global climate change and the urban heat island effect. Unlike the surrounding countryside, cities also remain much warmer after sunset.
9: Západem slunce se okolní krajina.
6: Pavel Zahradníček explains that concrete and buildings release the heat they have absorbed during the day, while narrow streets limit air circulation. As a result, nighttime temperatures in the city center can remain as much as 7 to 10 degrees Celsius higher than in nearby rural areas. One of the most effective ways to counter that effect is surprisingly simple: plant more trees.
8: Strom je ta nejlepší přirozená klimatizace.
6: Jan Richter calls mature trees the best natural air conditioning. He says Prague is planting more climate-resilient trees, creating new tree-lined streets and supporting green roofs and green facades. Although, as he admits, these measures usually take much longer to implement than the city would like.
1: Thank you to Vít Pohanka for his report.
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1: On the occasion of our 90th anniversary, Radio Prague International has decided to celebrate this milestone with you. Our voice has been broadcast to the world for 9 decades. Now it is time for your voice to be heard on our program. Tell us your story. Why do you listen to Radio Prague International? Since when have you known Radio Prague International and what does Radio Prague International mean to you today? And last but not least, choose one story from our archive and tell us why it resonated with you. 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For 90 years, our station has been broadcasting stories of people, places and events that we believe would be valuable to you. Now, in these uncertain times, more than ever, it is your story that would be of value to us. Share it with us, share it with the world. The floor is yours. The future of the Václav Havel Library has become uncertain amid disputes over its leadership, governance and the use of Václav Havel's name. Former director Milan Babík, who led the institution for less than a year, says many of today's problems were already apparent during his tenure. In an interview with Vít Pohanka, he reflects on his brief experience and on what he believes the library should represent.
11: I was approached by the board looking for a new director after my predecessor in that role, Michal Žantovský, left after a very long and distinguished service in that role. 8 years, I believe, he was there. So it lasted about 6-7 months, perhaps. The courtship, if you will, a lot of interviews, including in person here in Prague. And I have to say, to be fair, that I spent quite a bit of time sort of spreading the legacy of Václav Havel in the United States before that through large-scale events, conferences, multi-day theater, museum exhibits, and so on. And Michal Žantovský had the pleasure of attending one of these at Colby College in 2022. Tim Snyder was there, Martin Putna, and some of the others, Jacques Rupnik. So I suppose this is what attracted the board and people around the library to me and my name. I'll also say that there were many people around here who were discouraging me from that job, noting some possibly toxic tendencies within the institution. But ultimately, I did decide to essentially terminate my scholarly career in the United States and relocate for that job to the Czech Republic, including you know, my children and everything that entails, looking for schools and so on. So that's how that came about. And in June 2024, I was inaugurated as the new director.
9: I will ask very bluntly, why didn't it last longer?
11: And I'll answer very bluntly as well. I literally do not know to this day. Well, in retrospect, I have a hunch. I could detect some deep problems within that institution right away. I think I can admit it now. I started looking for a different job only 3 months into my tenure at Václav Havel Library. And I think the problems that are miring the institution now were quite apparent to me already back then.
9: And perhaps we should explain to the listeners that the main sponsor basically left, the director of 1 year, I think, was that, Tomáš Sedláček. He left as well. I mean, I don't know actually what's happening now. What's the institution? What's the latest?
11: I can't say that I have been following the news that closely, but my understanding is that there is an effort by one member of the old board, which mm-hmm. resigned, to put together essentially a new Václav Havel Library, perhaps with Tomáš Sedláček still in some kind of a role, either as some kind of an ambassador, perhaps not a director. And I think that now the big question in the air is whether they'll be able to continue using the rights to Václav Havel's literary works and so on, which are obviously in the hands of the widow, Dagmar Havlova.
9: You know, Václav Havel is such a big name mm-hmm. in our history. And I just wonder, as a completely lay person who knows absolutely nothing about the institution, what the heck is going on? I mean, why is it that a group of people who obviously all of them have got deep respect to the, let's say, the heritage or the historic kind of legacy of Václav Havel, why can't they work as a team?
11: See, I'd have to respectfully disagree with that assumption, actually, based on my experience with the board members.
9: You mean my assumption about the respect?
11: About the respect for the heritage uh-huh. Or
9: legacy.
11: Or the notion that the legacy was the overarching goal and the goal around which they were united. That, unfortunately, was not what I found when I worked there. I realized that I myself was quite naive coming into that job, thinking that that's what we were all uh-huh. supposed to be doing. So for me, it was a deeply sobering, sad, and professionally humiliating experience. So insofar as there is any future for the institution, I do not believe that that future will come together successfully if any of the old board members are involved with the new Václav Havel Library, if there is one to be formed.
9: That's kind of heavy stuff. That's heavier than I expected, talking about that. But
12: You know, perhaps we've got some listeners in the United States. Just to explain, I mean, this is a very new tradition, unlike in the United States, where we've got the presidential libraries.
11: That's right.
12: Barack Obama now opened his center. That's
11: a wonderful building in Chicago. But that was actually the intention and Václav Havel's desire to basically have a library in the style of American presidential libraries.
12: That's what I thought, yeah.
11: Exactly. It would be a place that would serve as an archive, certainly, and a documentation center. But for him, I think the really important part, the really important characteristic was to have a place that would be alive, that would be a meeting place, a vibrant place, a hub of civil society where people could come together and discuss things, not just pertinent or relevant to his tenure as a president or dissident or playwright, not just dwell on this archival evidence and endlessly regurgitate what was the meaning of this or that passage in his works, but really relate his ideas to contemporary issues and the future, obviously all in pursuit of freedom and democracy.
12: I mean, I don't want to overgeneralize, but I just wonder what it says about Czech society and the Czechs' kind of, you know, relationship to figures such as Václav Havel. We've got still Institut Václava Klause, Václav Klaus Institute. Have you ever been there?
11: To the Klaus Institute? No, no. And perhaps I should pay them a visit. I'm not sure they'd let me in, but perhaps they would. It is sad. It is truly sad. And we're talking in the 90th year after Havel's birth. This is the 90th anniversary of his birth. Should have been a year of celebration. And I do understand that he is a polarizing figure, and I completely respect my fellow citizens' right to disagree with my view of Václav Havel. I do regard him as an important figure. I do think that some of his writings and ideas are truly timeless and applicable to all kinds of contexts. I completely respect those who disagree with me, and I'm happy to engage in discussion with them. But nonetheless, I'm very saddened by the fact that those who should gravitate towards him and celebrate him and really use him to buttress and support their position in defending our civil society today, because these are truly difficult times when it comes to democracy and freedom, I was truly saddened to see that they do not work together, and in fact that Václav Havel perhaps is not even the main motivating factor, that there are other interests behind the functioning of that institution, that it in some ways had nothing to do with Václav Havel at all.
12: Well, you know, without trying to be kind of devil's advocate in a sense, I would say, well, we just don't have that tradition, you know, it's never been here. The Brits don't have that tradition. What would they, you know, there would be a... Well, there are probably Queen Elizabeth II libraries, right. I suppose, but not in the sense, like in America. I mean, it's I just wonder, I'm trying to think of any other country, and specifically in Europe, where you would have an institution like that.
11: I can't. And I don't think that Václav Havel needs a library to be celebrated and studied and discussed and sort of used by civil society to energize its efforts in defending democracy and freedom. Certainly not. But that said, I think that at least some of the elements, some of the programs run by the Václav Havel Library were quite vital, were very important.
12: Example?
11: The club program, right? The regular meetings, evening meetings around various speakers, that's something that certainly I find very beneficial. Just a place to meet, discuss, hash out different ideas, free and open to the public. I think that's exactly what should be happening. That's the kind of parallel structure to the government that lets you escape the media noise, the political speeches, and really engage with your fellow citizens in a safe place, right, to perhaps discuss your disagreements instead of sitting down in front of your computer at night and spewing off a couple of angry posts on Facebook or Instagram or whatever else. So anything that promotes that kind of civil discussion, and Václav Havel Library did that, that to me is very important.
1: Thank you to Vít Pohanka for his story, and with that we have reached the end of today's program. Thank you for joining us. My name is Romana Grécerová, and until next time, goodbye or naslyšenou.

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1: Hello and welcome. I'm Romana Grajcerová and you're listening to Czechia in 30 Minutes, the show where we give you a rundown of what's recently been happening in the country in just half an hour. Coming up today, government plan to loosen fiscal rules threatens public finances. České Budějovice hospital becomes first in Czechia to use AI in brain surgery. And Prague launches cooling map to help residents beat the heat. All that in just a few minutes, but first here is some of today's top headlines.
0: News.
1: Czechia remains in the grip of an extreme heat wave after temperatures reach 40.1 degrees Celsius in Doksany on Thursday, breaking the 30th of July records at 114 long-term weather stations. Forecasters say similarly extreme temperatures are expected again on Friday, with highs of up to 40 degrees Celsius in some parts of the country. Meteorologists have warned of an extreme heat burden, urging people to avoid dehydration and overheating. The high temperatures could also cause further disruption to transport and energy infrastructure. Czech household debt to banks increased by 26.5 billion Czech crowns month on month to 2.72 trillion Czech crowns in June. The volume of loans to non-financial corporations rose by around 38 billion Czech crowns to 1.62 trillion Czech crowns, according to preliminary data published today by the Czech National Bank. Household debt to banks has been rising continuously since February 2016. The only exception was April 2022, when it declined month on month. According to the central bank, this was due to the withdrawal of the banking license of the Czech branch of Russia's Sberbank. Housing loans accounted for the majority of household debt, representing 77% of the total in June. Outgoing Czech ambassador to Egypt, Ivan Jukl, will become director general of the Czech centers from August. Foreign Minister Petr Macinka announced at the press conference on the future of the organization today. Jukl will replace Jitka Pánek-Jurková, whom Macinka dismissed with effect from today. The minister also said the foreign ministry does not plan to close any Czech centers and instead sees potential to expand the network, for example, through cooperation with Czech expatriate associations. The Czech centers are the Czech Republic's public diplomacy institute established by the Ministry of Foreign Affairs. Their main mission is to promote the country's reputation abroad and strengthen cultural relations with other countries. The organization currently operates 26 branches across four continents. Seniors will be able to terminate their supplementary pension savings plan without penalty starting in August and reclaim the government contributions that they previously had to repay to the state, the Czech Ministry of Finance announced. An amendment to the Supplementary Pension Savings Act takes effect on the 1st of August, making this possible. The amendment had already been approved by Parliament and was signed by the President earlier this month. Police will step up security at all accompanying events of the Prague Pride Festival, which begins in Prague on Monday. Several hundred police officers will be deployed for the Pride March, which will culminate the festival the following Saturday. They will secure the entire route from Wenceslas Square to Strzelecki Island, while a police helicopter will monitor the area from the air. Traffic in the city center will be restricted on the day of the march. According to police spokesperson Eva Kropáčová, the security measures were adopted in light of recent risk assessments, including the recent attack on a similar event in Berlin. And now let's look at the weather. On Saturday, the sky is going to be partly cloudy to cloudy and temporarily overcast. Isolated very strong thunderstorms are possible. In the evening, precipitation and cloud cover will decrease from the west. Highest daytime temperatures will be from 28 degrees Celsius to 33 degrees Celsius. After the news bulletin, let's now look at the first story of today. The opposition's Civic Democrats said this week that they were prepared to take a Czech government plan to loosen rules on fiscal responsibility to the Constitutional Court. For their part, the coalition say they will overturn a presidential veto of the relevant bill in the coming weeks. Meanwhile, 20 economists have called on the government to drop the whole idea. One of them, Daniel Munich, explained the reasons for this appeal in an interview with Ian Willoughby.
2: There are two or three reasons. One is that it's a very important, extraordinarily important agenda, simply cancelling important rules which limit the government and future governments in using public money. And the second is it's time of vacations and holidays, and the new law seems to be flowing through the parliament very easily without big attention of people.
3: One thing you're against is the possibility of increasing expenditures by 10% based on a decision by the State Security Council. But in these uncertain times, wouldn't an extraordinary security situation justify the change the government is pushing for?
2: You know, the Security Council is nothing else than part of the government, so in other words, it's just leaving aside the parliament, and this can't be this way. The government should always go to the lower house and ask for changes in the original budget, which can go very quickly. So this is just a way to get rid of the parliament.
3: Well, the Minister of Finance, Elena Shilerova, says that they have no alternative to loosening these rules. She says they're a severe constraint on the Czech economy. Do you think there's any credibility in that?
2: Of course, it's not true. It's as usual. There is very clear and relatively simple alternative. And the alternative is just to increase the taxation of incomes as it was till 2021, before a huge decrease, which was originally planned to be temporary, but it remains there until now. So the cut, the tax cut in those times in current prices was 130 billion, which is quite a lot of money, even more money than the government needs now to finance all its promises and obligations.
3: Some people listening to this might say, if this bill is passed and if the government then acts irresponsibly, voters can punish the government. They can in future vote the government out or not vote for those parties anymore.
2: This government will be there till 2029, but the problems, the budgetary problems, the fiscal problems, payment of the debt will show up later on. So the only case when this government would be called by the public is some kind of external crisis which would require much higher spending, which would impose additional burden on the public finances.
3: Well, the government are planning to override the president's veto. In any case, the opposition are saying they will take the matter to the Constitutional Court. How do you think this is most likely to end?
2: I think we never had such a case here in the country, so it's very difficult to say. But my feeling is that the Constitutional Court will probably, and I'm layman in this, will say the parliament setting the rules, and if it's approved by the parliament, by majority in both chambers, then we don't have any additional say on this. But we'll see.
1: That was economist Daniel Munich in an interview with Ian Willoughby. A hospital in the South Bohemian city of České Budějovice has become the first in Czechia to perform brain surgery using a system that combines augmented reality, artificial intelligence and 3D glasses. The technology, currently used at only 3 centers worldwide, is designed to help neurosurgeons perform procedures with greater precision. Ruth Franková continues.
4: The new technology is designed to help surgeons insert an external ventricular drain, a small tube used to remove excess fluid from the brain and relieve pressure. The procedure is commonly performed in patients suffering from conditions such as brain hemorrhages, traumatic brain injuries or hydrocephalus, where pressure inside the skull can become dangerously high. According to České Budějovice Hospital, it is only the third medical center in the world to introduce the system, following hospitals in Amsterdam and Utrecht. The first procedure in Czechia was performed by neurosurgeon Martin Papík, who traveled to Utrecht earlier this year to train in using the new system.
5: Before surgery, we create a three-dimensional holographic model of the patient using CT scans. We mark several anatomical points on the patient's head and use them to align the hologram with the real patient. Through special augmented reality glasses, I can then see the planned trajectory of the drainage catheter directly on the patient's head during the procedure.
4: Rather than relying solely on anatomical landmarks on the outside of the head, surgeons can see a hologram of the patient's brain structures projected directly onto the patient's head. That allows them to guide the catheter more precisely, particularly in patients with very narrow ventricles or in those whose ventricles have been pushed out of their normal position by increased pressure inside the skull.
5: Greater accuracy. Traditionally, an EVD is inserted freehand. That means that the surgeon uses external anatomical landmarks on the patient's head, such as the nose and the ear, to estimate where the ventricle should be located. With augmented reality, through the headset, we can see a three-dimensional model of the patient's ventricular system, aligned directly with the patient's head, almost as we could look inside the skull in real time.
4: Although the technology is still considered experimental, studies suggest it could improve the success rate of catheter placement while reducing the need for repeated attempts. For patients, that could mean a lower risk of complications such as bleeding, infection or damage to surrounding brain tissue. Before the system could be introduced into clinical practice, it had to undergo extensive testing and meet strict safety and data protection requirements. Dr. Papík believes augmented reality and artificial intelligence are likely to become an increasingly important part of neurosurgery.
5: I believe it has strong potential. At the moment, this technology becomes useful for understanding complex anatomical relationships and for planning surgical procedures before the surgery. What is especially exciting is that we can now begin to use them also during the surgery.
4: Although the system has so far been used only in a small number of cases worldwide, doctors hope it will eventually make brain surgery safer by improving precision and reducing the risk of complications.
1: Ruth Frankova with that report. Longer and more intense heat waves are becoming a growing challenge for Prague, where the urban landscape traps heat long after sunset. City officials are responding with a range of adaptation measures, including an interactive map of cooling locations and plans to expand the network of public cool zones. Vít Pohanka has the story.
6: Standing by a newly installed fountain in the lower part of Wenceslas Square, you can watch one of the city's newest cooling features in action. 16 water jets cool not only the surrounding air and pavement, but also anyone walking by. Jan Richter, a climate adaptation specialist at Prague City Hall, says features like this fountain offer people welcome relief during periods of extreme heat. The fountain is just one of hundreds of cooling points now included on a new interactive online map. Vladimír Antoník Bláha from the city-owned technology company Operator ICT opens the map on his smartphone. He explains that the map already includes drinking fountains, misting stations, decorative fountains, public pumps, springs, and other water sources. Users can also navigate directly to the nearest location to refill, bottle, or cool down. The map is in Czech only, but the graphic design should be easy to understand even for non-Czech speakers. Vladimír Antonín Bláha says this is only the beginning.
7: Mapu chceme dále rozšiřovat, aby tam byly i třeba takzvané chladné zóny, to znamená prvky, chladnější místa. Dovedeme si výhled.
6: The city plans to expand the map to include so-called cool zones and eventually air-conditioned public spaces where people could escape the worst heat during future heat waves. The first one in June showed just how useful such places can be. Several Prague district councils opened air-conditioned public buildings where residents could take a break from the extreme temperatures. The idea is already being expanded. During the current heat wave, Prague has opened an air-conditioned public cooling center in the ground floor of Škoda Palace, the city's administrative headquarters near Wenceslas Square. Visitors can cool down, refill their water bottles, use the restrooms, or simply take a break from the heat. Several city districts have opened similar cooling spaces for residents.
8: Třeba Paříž, Barcelona, takové to.
6: Jan Richter says cities such as Paris and Barcelona already provide similar cooling shelters during heat waves. Prague now wants to encourage individual city districts to create comparable spaces and include them on the map. Obviously, the need for such measures is growing. Central Prague is one of the hottest places in the Czech Republic. Tropical days are becoming more frequent and temperatures here are rising faster than in many other parts of the country.
9: Je to vlastně důsledek spojení dvou vlivů, jak klimatický.
6: Climate researcher Pavel Zahradníček from the Czech Academy of Sciences says this is the result of two effects reinforcing each other: global climate change and the urban heat island effect. Unlike the surrounding countryside, cities also remain much warmer after sunset.
9: Západem slunce se okolní krajina.
6: Pavel Zahradníček explains that concrete and buildings release the heat they have absorbed during the day, while narrow streets limit air circulation. As a result, nighttime temperatures in the city center can remain as much as 7 to 10 degrees Celsius higher than in nearby rural areas. One of the most effective ways to counter that effect is surprisingly simple: plant more trees.
8: Strom je ta nejlepší přirozená klimatizace.
6: Jan Richter calls mature trees the best natural air conditioning. He says Prague is planting more climate-resilient trees, creating new tree-lined streets and supporting green roofs and green facades. Although, as he admits, these measures usually take much longer to implement than the city would like.
1: Thank you to Vít Pohanka for his report.
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1: On the occasion of our 90th anniversary, Radio Prague International has decided to celebrate this milestone with you. Our voice has been broadcast to the world for 9 decades. Now it is time for your voice to be heard on our program. Tell us your story. Why do you listen to Radio Prague International? Since when have you known Radio Prague International and what does Radio Prague International mean to you today? And last but not least, choose one story from our archive and tell us why it resonated with you. And how to participate? 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Your responses can be anonymous, or they can include your name if you wish. In any case, they will become a central part of our special broadcast culminating in August, the month when Radio Prague International was established in 1936. For 90 years, our station has been broadcasting stories of people, places and events that we believe would be valuable to you. Now, in these uncertain times, more than ever, it is your story that would be of value to us. Share it with us, share it with the world. The floor is yours. The future of the Václav Havel Library has become uncertain amid disputes over its leadership, governance and the use of Václav Havel's name. Former director Milan Babík, who led the institution for less than a year, says many of today's problems were already apparent during his tenure. In an interview with Vít Pohanka, he reflects on his brief experience and on what he believes the library should represent.
11: I was approached by the board looking for a new director after my predecessor in that role, Michal Žantovský, left after a very long and distinguished service in that role. 8 years, I believe, he was there. So it lasted about 6-7 months, perhaps. The courtship, if you will, a lot of interviews, including in person here in Prague. And I have to say, to be fair, that I spent quite a bit of time sort of spreading the legacy of Václav Havel in the United States before that through large-scale events, conferences, multi-day theater, museum exhibits, and so on. And Michal Žantovský had the pleasure of attending one of these at Colby College in 2022. Tim Snyder was there, Martin Putna, and some of the others, Jacques Rupnik. So I suppose this is what attracted the board and people around the library to me and my name. I'll also say that there were many people around here who were discouraging me from that job, noting some possibly toxic tendencies within the institution. But ultimately, I did decide to essentially terminate my scholarly career in the United States and relocate for that job to the Czech Republic, including you know, my children and everything that entails, looking for schools and so on. So that's how that came about. And in June 2024, I was inaugurated as the new director.
12: I will ask very bluntly, why didn't it last longer?
11: And I'll answer very bluntly as well. I literally do not know to this day. Well, in retrospect, I have a hunch. I could detect some deep problems within that institution right away. I think I can admit it now. I started looking for a different job only 3 months into my tenure at Václav Havel Library. And I think the problems that are miring the institution now were quite apparent to me already back then.
12: And perhaps we should explain to the listeners that the main sponsor basically left, the director of 1 year, I think, was that, Tomáš Sedláček. He left as well. I mean, I don't know actually what's happening now. What's the institution, what's the latest?
11: I can't say that I've been following the news that closely, but my understanding is that there is an effort by one member of the old board, which resigned, to put together essentially a new Václav Havel Library, perhaps with Tomáš Sedláček still in some kind of a role, either as some kind of an ambassador, perhaps not a director. And I think that now the big question in the air is whether they'll be able to continue using the rights to Václav Havel's literary works and so on, which are obviously in the hands of the widow, Dagmar Havlova.
12: You know, Václav Havel is such a big name in our history. And I just wonder, as a completely lay person who knows absolutely nothing about the institution, what the heck is going on? I mean, why is it that a group of people who obviously, all of them, have got deep respect to the, let's say, the heritage or the historic kind of legacy of Václav Havel, why can't they work as a team?
11: See, I'd have to respectfully disagree with that assumption, actually, based on my experience with the board members.
12: You mean my assumption about the respect?
11: About the respect for the heritage or
12: legacy.
11: Or the notion that the legacy was the overarching goal and the goal around which they were united. That, unfortunately, was not what I found when I worked there. I realized that I myself was quite naive coming into that job, thinking that that's what we were all supposed to be doing. So for me, it was a deeply sobering, sad, and professionally humiliating experience. So insofar as there is any future for the institution, I do not believe that that future will come together successfully if any of the old board members are involved with the new Václav Havel Library, if there is one to be formed.
12: That's kind of heavy stuff. That's heavier than I expected, talking about that. But You know, perhaps we've got some listeners in the United States. Just to explain, I mean, this is a very new tradition, unlike in the United States, where we've got the presidential libraries.
11: That's right.
12: Barack Obama now opened his center. That's
11: a wonderful building in Chicago. But that was actually the intention and Václav Havel's desire to basically have a library in the style of American presidential libraries.
12: That's what I thought, yeah.
11: Exactly. It would be a place that would serve as an archive, certainly, and a documentation center. But for him, I think the really important part, the really important characteristic was to have a place that would be alive, that would be a meeting place, a vibrant place, a hub of civil society where people could come together and discuss things, not just pertinent or relevant to his tenure as a president or dissident or playwright, not just dwell on this archival evidence and endlessly regurgitate what was the meaning of this or that passage in his works, but really relate his ideas to contemporary issues and the future, obviously all in pursuit of freedom and democracy.
12: I mean, I don't want to overgeneralize, but I just wonder what it says about Czech society and the Czechs' kind of, you know, relationship to figures such as Václav Havel. We've got still Institut Václava Klause, Václav Klaus Institute. Have you ever been there?
11: To the Klaus Institute? No, no. And perhaps I should pay them a visit. I'm not sure they'd let me in, but perhaps they would. It is sad. It is truly sad. And we're talking in the 90th year after Havel's birth. This is the 90th anniversary of his birth. Should have been a year of celebration. And I do understand that he is a polarizing figure, and I completely respect my fellow citizens' right to disagree with my view of Václav Havel. I do regard him as an important figure. I do think that some of his writings and ideas are truly timeless and applicable to all kinds of contexts. I completely respect those who disagree with me, and I am happy to engage in discussion with them. But nonetheless, I am very saddened by the fact that those who should gravitate towards him and celebrate him and really use him to buttress and support their position in defending our civil society today, because these are truly difficult times when it comes to democracy and freedom, I was truly saddened to see that they do not work together, and in fact that Václav Havel perhaps is not even the main motivating factor, that there are other interests behind the functioning of that institution, that it in some ways had nothing to do with Václav Havel at all.
12: Well, you know, without trying to be kind of devil's advocate in a sense, I would say, well, we just don't have that tradition, you know, it's never been here. The Brits don't have that tradition, but would they, you know, there would be a... Well, there are probably Queen Elizabeth II libraries, I suppose, but not in the sense, like in America. I mean, it's I just wonder, I'm trying to think of any other country, and specifically in Europe, where you would have an institution like that.
11: I can't. And I don't think that Václav Havel needs a library to be celebrated and studied and discussed and sort of used by civil society to energize its efforts in defending democracy and freedom. Certainly not. But that said, I think that at least some of the elements, some of the programs run by the Václav Havel Library were quite vital, were very important.
12: Example?
11: The club program, right? The regular meetings, evening meetings around various speakers, that's something that certainly I find very beneficial. Just a place to meet, discuss, hash out different ideas, free and open to the public. I think that's exactly what should be happening. That's the kind of parallel structure to the government that lets you escape the media noise, the political speeches, and really engage with your fellow citizens in a safe place, right, to perhaps discuss your disagreements instead of sitting down in front of your computer at night and spewing off a couple of angry posts on Facebook or Instagram or whatever else. So anything that promotes that kind of civil discussion, and Václav Havel Library did that, that to me is very important.
1: Thank you to Vít Pohanka for his story, and with that we have reached the end of today's program. Thank you for joining us. My name is Romana Grécerová, and until next time, goodbye or naslyšenou.

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1: Hello and welcome. I'm Romana Grejcerová and you're listening to Czechia in 30 minutes, the show where we give you a rundown of what's recently been happening in the country in just half an hour. Coming up today, government plan to loosen fiscal rules threatens public finances. České Budějovice hospital becomes first in Czechia to use AI in brain surgery. And Prague launches cooling map to help residents beat the heat. All that in just a few minutes, but first here is some of today's top headlines.
0: News.
1: Czechia remains in the grip of an extreme heat wave after temperatures reach 40.1 degrees Celsius in Doksany on Thursday, breaking the 30th of July records at 114 long-term weather stations. Forecasters say similarly extreme temperatures are expected again on Friday, with highs of up to 40 degrees Celsius in some parts of the country. Meteorologists have warned of an extreme heat burden, urging people to avoid dehydration and overheating. The high temperatures could also cause further disruption to transport and energy infrastructure. Czech household debt to banks increased by 26.5 billion Czech crowns month on month to 2.72 trillion Czech crowns in June. The volume of loans to non-financial corporations rose by around 38 billion Czech crowns to 1.62 trillion Czech crowns, according to preliminary data published today by the Czech National Bank. Household debt to banks has been rising continuously since February 2016. The only exception was April 2022, when it declined month on month. According to the central bank, this was due to the withdrawal of the banking license of the Czech branch of Russia's Sberbank. Housing loans accounted for the majority of household debt, representing 77% of the total in June. Outgoing Czech ambassador to Egypt, Ivan Jukl, will become director general of the Czech centers from August. Foreign Minister Petr Macinka announced at the press conference on the future of the organization today. Jukl will replace Jitka Pánek-Jurková, whom Macinka dismissed with effect from today. The minister also said the foreign ministry does not plan to close any Czech centers and instead sees potential to expand the network, for example, through cooperation with Czech expatriate associations. The Czech centers are the Czech Republic's public diplomacy institute established by the Ministry of Foreign Affairs. Their main mission is to promote the country's reputation abroad and strengthen cultural relations with other countries. The organization currently operates 26 branches across four continents. Seniors will be able to terminate their supplementary pension savings plan without penalty starting in August and reclaim the government contributions that they previously had to repay to the state, the Czech Ministry of Finance announced. An amendment to the Supplementary Pension Savings Act takes effect on the 1st of August, making this possible. The amendment had already been approved by Parliament and was signed by the President earlier this month. Police will step up security at all accompanying events of the Prague Pride Festival, which begins in Prague on Monday. Several hundred police officers will be deployed for the Pride March, which will culminate the festival the following Saturday. They will secure the entire route from Wenceslas Square to Strzelecki Island, while a police helicopter will monitor the area from the air. Traffic in the city center will be restricted on the day of the march. According to police spokesperson Eva Kropáčová, the security measures were adopted in light of recent risk assessments, including the recent attack on a similar event in Berlin. And now let's look at the weather. On Saturday, the sky is going to be partly cloudy to cloudy and temporarily overcast. Isolated very strong thunderstorms are possible. In the evening, precipitation and cloud cover will decrease from the west. Highest daytime temperatures will be from 28 degrees Celsius to 33 degrees Celsius. After the news bulletin, let's now look at the first story of today. The opposition's Civic Democrats said this week that they were prepared to take a Czech government plan to loosen rules on fiscal responsibility to the Constitutional Court. For their part, the coalition say they will overturn a presidential veto of the relevant bill in the coming weeks. Meanwhile, 20 economists have called on the government to drop the whole idea. One of them, Daniel Munich, explained the reasons for this appeal in an interview with Ian Willoughby.
2: There are two or three reasons. One is that it's a very important, extraordinarily important agenda, simply cancelling important rules which limit the government and future governments in using public money. And the second is it's time of vacations and holidays, and the new law seems to be flowing through the parliament very easily without big attention of people.
3: One thing you're against is the possibility of increasing expenditures by 10% based on a decision by the State Security Council. But in these uncertain times, wouldn't an extraordinary security situation justify the change the government is pushing for?
2: You know, the Security Council is nothing else than part of the government, so in other words, it's just leaving aside the parliament. And this can't be this way. The government should always go to the lower house and ask for changes in the original budget, which can go very quickly. So this is just a way to get rid of the parliament.
3: Well, the Minister of Finance, Alena Šilerová, says that they have no alternative to loosening these rules. She says they're a severe constraint on the Czech economy. Do you think there's any credibility in that?
2: Of course, it's not true. It's as usual. There is very clear and relatively simple alternative. And the alternative is just to increase the taxation of incomes as it was till 2021, before a huge decrease, which was originally planned to be temporary, but it remains there until now. So the cut, the tax cut in those times in current prices was 130 billion, which is quite a lot of money, even more money than the government needs now to finance all its promises and obligations.
3: Some people listening to this might say, if this bill is passed and if the government then acts irresponsibly, voters can punish the government. They can in future vote the government out or not vote for those parties anymore.
2: This government will be there till 2029, but the problems, the budgetary problems, the fiscal problems, payment of the debt will show up later on. So the only case when this government would be called by the public is some kind of external crisis which would require much higher spending, which would impose additional burden on the public finances.
3: Well, the government are planning to override the president's veto. In any case, the opposition are saying they will take the matter to the Constitutional Court. How do you think this is most likely to end?
2: I think we never had such a case here in the country, so it's very difficult to say. But my feeling is that the Constitutional Court will probably, and I'm layman in this, will say the parliament setting the rules, and if it's approved by the parliament, by majority in both chambers, then we don't have any additional say on this. But we'll see.
1: That was economist Daniel Munich in an interview with Ian Willoughby. A hospital in the South Bohemian city of České Budějovice has become the first in Czechia to perform brain surgery using a system that combines augmented reality, artificial intelligence and 3D glasses. The technology, currently used at only 3 centers worldwide, is designed to help neurosurgeons perform procedures with greater precision. Ruth Franková continues.
4: The new technology is designed to help surgeons insert an external ventricular drain, a small tube used to remove excess fluid from the brain and relieve pressure. The procedure is commonly performed in patients suffering from conditions such as brain hemorrhages, traumatic brain injuries or hydrocephalus, where pressure inside the skull can become dangerously high. According to České Budějovice Hospital, it is only the third medical center in the world to introduce the system, following hospitals in Amsterdam and Utrecht. The first procedure in Czechia was performed by neurosurgeon Martin Papík, who traveled to Utrecht earlier this year to train in using the new system.
5: Before surgery, we create a three-dimensional holographic model of the patient using CT scans. We mark several anatomical points on the patient's head and use them to align the hologram with the real patient. Through special augmented reality glasses, I can then see the planned trajectory of the drainage catheter directly on the patient's head during the procedure.
4: Rather than relying solely on anatomical landmarks on the outside of the head, surgeons can see a hologram of the patient's brain structures projected directly onto the patient's head. That allows them to guide the catheter more precisely, particularly in patients with very narrow ventricles or in those whose ventricles have been pushed out of their normal position by increased pressure inside the skull.
5: The main advantage is greater accuracy. Traditionally, an EVD is inserted freehand. That means that the surgeon uses external anatomical landmarks on the patient's head, such as the nose and the ear, to estimate where the ventricle should be located. With augmented reality, through the headset, we can see a three-dimensional model of the patient's ventricular system, aligned directly with the patient's head, almost as we could look inside the skull in real time.
4: Although the technology is still considered experimental, studies suggest it could improve the success rate of catheter placement while reducing the need for repeated attempts. For patients, that could mean a lower risk of complications such as bleeding, infection or damage to surrounding brain tissue. Before the system could be introduced into clinical practice, it had to undergo extensive testing and meet strict safety and data protection requirements. Dr. Papík believes augmented reality and artificial intelligence are likely to become an increasingly important part of neurosurgery.
5: I believe it has strong potential. At the moment, this technology becomes useful for understanding complex anatomical relationships and for planning surgical procedures before the surgery. What is especially exciting is that we can now begin to use them also during the surgery.
4: Although the system has so far been used only in a small number of cases worldwide, doctors hope it will eventually make brain surgery safer by improving precision and reducing the risk of complications.
1: Ruth Frankova with that report. Longer and more intense heat waves are becoming a growing challenge for Prague, where the urban landscape traps heat long after sunset. City officials are responding with a range of adaptation measures, including an interactive map of cooling locations and plans to expand the network of public cool zones. Vít Pohanka has the story.
6: Standing by a newly installed fountain in the lower part of Wenceslas Square, you can watch one of the city's newest cooling features in action. 16 water jets cool not only the surrounding air and pavement, but also anyone walking by. Jan Richter, a climate adaption specialist at Prague City Hall, says features like this fountain offer people welcome relief during periods of extreme heat. The fountain is just one of hundreds of cooling points now included on a new interactive online map. Vladimír Antoník Bláha from the city-owned technology company Operator ICT opens the map on his smartphone. He explains that the map already includes drinking fountains, misting stations, decorative fountains, public pumps, springs, and other water sources. Users can also navigate directly to the nearest location to refill a bottle or cool down. The map is in Czech only, but the graphic design should be easy to understand even for non-Czech speakers. Vladimír Antonín Bláha says this is only the beginning.
7: Mapu chceme dále rozšiřovat, aby tam byly i třeba takzvané chladné zóny, to znamená prvky, chladnější místa. Dovedeme si výhled...
6: The city plans to expand the map to include so-called cool zones and eventually air-conditioned public spaces where people could escape the worst heat during future heat waves. The first one in June showed just how useful such places can be. Several Prague district councils opened air-conditioned public buildings where residents could take a break from the extreme temperatures. The idea is already being expanded. During the current heat wave, Prague has opened an air-conditioned public cooling center in the ground floor of Škoda Palace, the city's administrative headquarters near Wenceslas Square. Visitors can cool down, refill their water bottles, use the restrooms, or simply take a break from the heat. Several city districts have opened similar cooling spaces for residents.
8: Třeba Paříž, Barcelona, takové to...
6: Jan Richter says cities such as Paris and Barcelona already provide similar cooling shelters during heat waves. Prague now wants to encourage individual city districts to create comparable spaces and include them on the map. Obviously, the need for such measures is growing. Central Prague is one of the hottest places in the Czech Republic. Tropical days are becoming more frequent and temperatures here are rising faster than in many other parts of the country.
9: Je to vlastně důsledek spojení dvou vlivů, jak klimatický...
6: Climate researcher Pavel Zahradníček from the Czech Academy of Sciences says this is the result of two effects reinforcing each other, global climate change and the urban heat island effect. Unlike the surrounding countryside, cities also remain much warmer after sunset.
9: Západem slunce se okolní krajina.
6: Pavel Zahradníček explains that concrete and buildings release the heat they have absorbed during the day, while narrow streets limit air circulation. As a result, nighttime temperatures in the city center can remain as much as 7 to 10 degrees Celsius higher than in nearby rural areas. One of the most effective ways to counter that effect is surprisingly simple. Plant more trees.
8: Strom je ta nejlepší přirozená klimatizace.
6: Jan Richter calls mature trees the best natural air conditioning. He says Prague is planting more climate-resilient trees, creating new tree-lined streets and supporting green roofs and green facades, although, as he admits, these measures usually take much longer to implement than the city would like.
1: Thank you to Vít Pohanka for his report.
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1: On the occasion of our 90th anniversary, Radio Prague International has decided to celebrate this milestone with you. Our voice has been broadcast to the world for 9 decades. Now it is time for your voice to be heard on our program. Tell us your story. Why do you listen to Radio Prague International? Since when have you known Radio Prague International and what does Radio Prague International mean to you today? And last but not least, choose one story from our archive and tell us why it resonated with you. 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For 90 years, our station has been broadcasting stories of people, places and events that we believe would be valuable to you. Now, in these uncertain times, more than ever, it is your story that would be of value to us. Share it with us, share it with the world. The floor is yours. The the future of the Václav Havel Library has become uncertain amid disputes over its leadership, governance and the use of Václav Havel's name. Former director Milan Babík, who led the institution for less than a year, says many of today's problems were already apparent during his tenure. In an interview with Vít Pohanka, he reflects on his brief experience and on what he believes the library should represent.
11: I was approached by the board looking for a new director after my predecessor in that role, Michal Žantovský, left after a very long and distinguished service in that role, 8 years, I believe he was there. So it lasted about 6-7 months, perhaps. The courtship, if you will, a lot of interviews, including in person here in Prague. And I have to say, to be fair, that I spent quite a bit of time sort of spreading the legacy of Václav Havel in the United States before that through large-scale events, conferences, multi-day theater, museum exhibits, and so on. And Michal Žantovský had the pleasure of attending one of these at Colby College in 2022. Tim Snyder was there, Martin Putna, and some of the others, Jacques Rupnik. So I suppose this is what attracted the board and people around the library to me and my name. I'll also say that there were many people around here who were discouraging me from that job, noting some possibly toxic tendencies within the institution. But ultimately, I did decide to essentially terminate my scholarly career in the United States and relocate for that job to the Czech Republic, including you know, my children and everything that entails, looking for schools and so on. So that's how that came about. And in June 2024, I was inaugurated as the new director.
9: I will ask very bluntly, why didn't it last longer?
11: And I'll answer very bluntly as well. I literally do not know to this day. Well, in retrospect, I have a hunch. I could detect some deep problems within that institution right away. I think I can admit it now. I started looking for a different job only 3 months into my tenure at Václav Havel Library. And I think the problems that are miring the institution now were quite apparent to me already back then.
9: And perhaps we should explain to the listeners that the main sponsor basically left, the director of 1 year, I think, was that, Tomáš Sedláček?
11: Tomáš Sedláček.
9: He left as well. I mean, I don't know actually what's happening now. What's the institution, what's the latest?
11: I can't say that I've been following the news that closely, but my understanding is that there is an effort by one member of the old board, which resigned, to put together essentially a new Václav Havel Library, perhaps with Tomáš Sedláček still in some kind of a role, either as some kind of an ambassador, perhaps not a director. And I think that now the big question in the air is whether they'll be able to continue using the rights to Václav Havel's literary works and so on, which are obviously in the hands of the widow, Dagmar Havlova.
9: You know, Václav Havel is such a big name in our history. And I just wonder, as a completely lay person who knows absolutely nothing about the institution, what the heck is going on? I mean, why is it that a group of people who obviously, all of them, have got deep respect to the, let's say, the heritage or the historic kind of legacy of Václav Havel, why can't they work as a team?
11: See, I'd have to respectfully disagree with that assumption, actually, based on my experience with the board members.
9: You mean my assumption about the respect?
11: About the respect for the heritage or
9: legacy.
11: Or the notion that the legacy was the overarching goal and the goal around which they were united. That, unfortunately, was not what I found when I worked there. I realized that I myself was quite naive coming into that job, thinking that that's what we were all supposed to be doing. So for me, it was a deeply sobering, sad, and professionally humiliating experience. So insofar as there is any future for the institution, I do not believe that that future will come together successfully if any of the old board members are involved with the new Václav Havel Library, if there is one to be formed.
9: That's kind of heavy stuff. That's heavier than I expected, talking about that. But
12: You know, perhaps we've got some listeners in the United States. Just to explain, I mean, this is a very new tradition, unlike in the United States, where we've got the presidential libraries.
11: That's right.
12: Barack Obama now opened his center. That's
11: a wonderful building in Chicago. But that was actually the intention and Václav Havel's desire to basically have a library in the style of American presidential libraries.
12: That's what I thought, yeah.
11: Exactly. It would be a place that would serve as an archive, certainly, and a documentation center. But for him, I think the really important part, the really important characteristic was to have a place that would be alive, that would be a meeting place, a vibrant place, a hub of civil society where people could come together and discuss things, not just pertinent or relevant to his tenure as a president or dissident or playwright, not just dwell on this archival evidence and endlessly regurgitate what was the meaning of this or that passage in his works, but really relate his ideas to contemporary issues and the future, obviously all in pursuit of freedom and democracy.
12: I mean, I don't want to overgeneralize, but I just wonder what it says about Czech society and the Czechs' kind of, you know, relationship to figures such as Václav Havel. We've got still Institut Václava Klause, Václav Klaus Institute. Have you ever been there?
11: To the Klaus Institute? No, no. And perhaps I should pay them a visit. I'm not sure they'd let me in, but perhaps they would. It is sad. It is truly sad. And we're talking in the 90th year after Havel's birth. This is the 90th anniversary of his birth. Should have been a year of celebration. And I do understand that he is a polarizing figure, and I completely respect my fellow citizens' right to disagree with my view of Václav Havel. I do regard him as an important figure. I do think that some of his writings and ideas are truly timeless and applicable to all kinds of contexts. I completely respect those who disagree with me, and I'm happy to engage in discussion with them. But nonetheless, I'm very saddened by the fact that those who should gravitate towards him and celebrate him and really use him to buttress and support their position in defending our civil society today, because these are truly difficult times when it comes to democracy and freedom, I was truly saddened to see that they do not work together, and in fact that Václav Havel perhaps is not even the main motivating factor, that there are other interests behind the functioning of that institution, that it in some ways had nothing to do with Václav Havel at all.
12: Well, you know, without trying to be kind of devil's advocate in a sense, I would say, well, we just don't have that tradition, you know, it's never been here. The Brits don't have that tradition, but would they, you know, there would be a... Well, there are probably Queen Elizabeth II libraries, right. I suppose, but not in the sense, like in America. I mean, it's I just wonder, I'm trying to think of any other country, and specifically in Europe, where you would have an institution like that.
11: I can't, and I don't think that Václav Havel needs a library to be celebrated and studied and discussed and sort of used by civil society to energize its efforts in defending democracy and freedom. Certainly not. But that said, I think that at least some of the elements, some of the programs run by the Václav Havel Library were quite vital, were very important.
12: Example?
11: The club program, right? The regular meetings, evening meetings around various speakers. That's something that certainly I find very beneficial. Just a place to meet, discuss, hash out different ideas, free and open to the public. I think that's exactly what should be happening. That's the kind of parallel structure to the government that lets you escape the media noise, the political speeches, and really engage with your fellow citizens in a safe place, right, to perhaps discuss your disagreements instead of sitting down in front of your computer at night and spewing off a couple of angry posts on Facebook or Instagram or whatever else. So anything that promotes that kind of civil discussion, and Václav Havel Library did that, that to me is very important.
1: Thank you to Vít Pohanka for his story, and with that we have reached the end of today's program. Thank you for joining us. My name is Romana Grécerová, and until next time, goodbye or naslyšenou.

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1: Hello and welcome. I'm Romana Grejcerová and you're listening to Czechia in 30 Minutes, the show where we give you a rundown of what's recently been happening in the country in just half an hour. Coming up today, government plan to loosen fiscal rules threatens public finances. České Budějovice hospital becomes first in Czechia to use AI in brain surgery. And Prague launches cooling map to help residents beat the heat. All that in just a few minutes, but first here is some of today's top headlines.
0: News.
1: Czechia remains in the grip of an extreme heat wave after temperatures reach 40.1 degrees Celsius in Doksany on Thursday, breaking the 30th of July records at 114 long-term weather stations. Forecasters say similarly extreme temperatures are expected again on Friday, with highs of up to 40 degrees Celsius in some parts of the country. Meteorologists have warned of an extreme heat burden, urging people to avoid dehydration and overheating. The high temperatures could also cause further disruption to transport and energy infrastructure. Czech household debt to banks increased by 26.5 billion Czech crowns month on month to 2.72 trillion Czech crowns in June. The volume of loans to non-financial corporations rose by around 38 billion Czech crowns to 1.62 trillion Czech crowns, according to preliminary data published today by the Czech National Bank. Household debt to banks has been rising continuously since February 2016. The only exception was April 2022, when it declined month on month. According to the central bank, this was due to the withdrawal of the banking license of the Czech branch of Russia's Sberbank. Housing loans accounted for the majority of household debt, representing 77% of the total in June. Outgoing Czech ambassador to Egypt, Ivan Jukl, will become director general of the Czech centers from August. Foreign Minister Petr Macinka announced at the press conference on the future of the organization today. Jukl will replace Jitka Pánek-Jurková, whom Macinka dismissed with effect from today. The minister also said the foreign ministry does not plan to close any Czech centers and instead sees potential to expand the network, for example, through cooperation with Czech expatriate associations. The Czech centers are the Czech Republic's public diplomacy institute established by the Ministry of Foreign Affairs. Their main mission is to promote the country's reputation abroad and strengthen cultural relations with other countries. The organization currently operates 26 branches across four continents. Seniors will be able to terminate their supplementary pension savings plan without penalty starting in August and reclaim the government contributions that they previously had to repay to the state, the Czech Ministry of Finance announced. An amendment to the Supplementary Pension Savings Act takes effect on the 1st of August, making this possible. The amendment had already been approved by Parliament and was signed by the President earlier this month. Police will step up security at all accompanying events of the Prague Pride Festival, which begins in Prague on Monday. Several hundred police officers will be deployed for the Pride March, which will culminate the festival the following Saturday. They will secure the entire route from Wenceslas Square to Strzelecki Island, while a police helicopter will monitor the area from the air. Traffic in the city center will be restricted on the day of the march. According to police spokesperson Eva Kropáčová, the security measures were adopted in light of recent risk assessments, including the recent attack on a similar event in Berlin. And now let's look at the weather. On Saturday, the sky is going to be partly cloudy to cloudy and temporarily overcast. Isolated very strong thunderstorms are possible. In the evening, precipitation and cloud cover will decrease from the west. Highest daytime temperatures will be from 28 degrees Celsius to 33 degrees Celsius. After the news bulletin, let's now look at the first story of today. The opposition's Civic Democrats said this week that they were prepared to take a Czech government plan to loosen rules on fiscal responsibility to the Constitutional Court. For their part, the coalition say they will overturn a presidential veto of the relevant bill in the coming weeks. Meanwhile, 20 economists have called on the government to drop the whole idea. One of them, Daniel Munich, explained the reasons for this appeal in an interview with Ian Willoughby.
2: There are two or three reasons. One is that it's a very important, extraordinarily important agenda, simply canceling important rules which limit the government and future governments in using public money. And the second is it's time of vacations and holidays, and the new law seems to be flowing through the parliament very easily without big attention of people.
3: One thing you're against is the possibility of increasing expenditures by 10% based on a decision by the State Security Council. But in these uncertain times, wouldn't an extraordinary security situation justify the change the government is pushing for?
2: You know, the Security Council is nothing else than part of the government. So, in other words, it's just leaving aside the parliament. And this can't be this way. The government should always go to the lower house and ask for changes in the original budget, which can go very quickly. So this is just a way to get rid of the parliament.
3: Well, the Minister of Finance, Elena Shilerova, says that they have no alternative to loosening these rules. She says they're a severe constraint on the Czech economy. Do you think there's any credibility in that?
2: Of course, it's not true. It's as usual. There is very clear and relatively simple alternative. And the alternative is just to increase the taxation of incomes as it was till 2021, before a huge decrease, which was originally planned to be temporary, but it remains there until now. So the cut, the tax cut in those times in current prices was 130 billion, which is quite a lot of money, even more money than the government needs now to finance all its promises and obligations.
3: Some people listening to this might say, if this bill is passed and if the government then acts irresponsibly, voters can punish the government. They can in future vote the government out or not vote for those parties anymore.
2: This government will be there till 2029, but the problems, the budgetary problems, the fiscal problems, payment of the debt will show up later on. So the only case when this government would be called by the public is some kind of external crisis which would require much higher spending, which would impose additional burden on the public finances.
3: Well, the government are planning to override the president's veto. In any case, the opposition are saying they will take the matter to the Constitutional Court. How do you think this is most likely to end?
2: I think we never had such a case here in the country, so it's very difficult to say. But my feeling is that the Constitutional Court will probably, and I'm layman in this, will say the parliament setting the rules, and if it's approved by the parliament, by majority in both chambers, then we don't have any additional say on this. But we'll see.
1: That was economist Daniel Munich in an interview with Ian Willoughby. A hospital in the South Bohemian city of České Budějovice has become the first in Czechia to perform brain surgery using a system that combines augmented reality, artificial intelligence and 3D glasses. The technology, currently used at only 3 centers worldwide, is designed to help neurosurgeons perform procedures with greater precision. Ruth Franková continues.
4: The new technology is designed to help surgeons insert an external ventricular drain, a small tube used to remove excess fluid from the brain and relieve pressure. The procedure is commonly performed in patients suffering from conditions such as brain hemorrhages, traumatic brain injuries or hydrocephalus, where pressure inside the skull can become dangerously high. According to České Budějovice Hospital, it is only the third medical centre in the world to introduce the system, following hospitals in Amsterdam and Utrecht. The first procedure in Czechia was performed by neurosurgeon Martin Papík, who travelled to Utrecht earlier this year to train in using the new system.
5: Before surgery, we create a three-dimensional holographic model of the patient using CT scans. We mark several anatomical points on the patient's head and use them to align the hologram with the real patient. Through special augmented reality glasses, I can then see the planned trajectory of the drainage catheter directly on the patient's head during the procedure.
4: Rather than relying solely on anatomic landmarks on the outside of the head, surgeons can see a hologram of the patient's brain structures projected directly onto the patient's head. That allows them to guide the catheter more precisely, particularly in patients with very narrow ventricles or in those whose ventricles have been pushed out of their normal position by increased pressure inside the skull.
5: The main advantage is greater accuracy. Traditionally, an EVD is inserted freehand. That means that the surgeon uses external anatomical landmarks on the patient's head, such as the nose and the ear, to estimate where the ventricle should be located. With augmented reality, through the headset, we can see a three-dimensional model of the patient's ventricular system, aligned directly with the patient's head, almost as we could look inside the skull in real time.
4: Although the technology is still considered experimental, studies suggest it could improve the success rate of catheter placement while reducing the need for repeated attempts. For patients, that could mean a lower risk of complications such as bleeding, infection or damage to surrounding brain tissue. Before the system could be introduced into clinical practice, it had to undergo extensive testing and meet strict safety and data protection requirements. Dr. Papík believes augmented reality and artificial intelligence are likely to become an increasingly important part of neurosurgery.
5: I believe it has strong potential. At the moment, this technology becomes useful for understanding complex anatomical relationships and for planning surgical procedures before the surgery. What is especially exciting is that we can now begin to use them also during the surgery.
4: Although the system has so far been used only in a small number of cases worldwide, doctors hope it will eventually make brain surgery safer by improving precision and reducing the risk of complications.
1: Ruth Frankova with that report. Longer and more intense heat waves are becoming a growing challenge for Prague, where the urban landscape traps heat long after sunset. City officials are responding with a range of adaptation measures, including an interactive map of cooling locations and plans to expand the network of public cool zones. Vít Pohanka has the story.
6: Standing by a newly installed fountain in the lower part of Wenceslas Square, you can watch one of the city's newest cooling features in action. 16 water jets cool not only the surrounding air and pavement, but also anyone walking by. Jan Richter, a climate adaptation specialist at Prague City Hall, says features like this fountain offer people welcome relief during periods of extreme heat. The fountain is just one of hundreds of cooling points now included on a new interactive online map. Vladimír Antoník Bláha from the city-owned technology company Operator ICT opens the map on his smartphone. He explains that the map already includes drinking fountains, misting stations, decorative fountains, public pumps, springs and other water sources. Users can also navigate directly to the nearest location to refill a bottle or cool down. The map is in Czech only, but the graphic design should be easy to understand even for non-Czech speakers. Vladimír Antonín Bláha says this is only the beginning.
7: Mapu chceme dále rozšiřovat, aby tam byly i třeba takzvané chladné zóny, to znamená prvky, chladnější místa. Dovedeme si výhled...
6: The city plans to expand the map to include so-called cool zones and eventually air-conditioned public spaces where people could escape the worst heat during future heat waves. The first one in June showed just how useful such places can be. Several Prague district councils opened air-conditioned public buildings where residents could take a break from the extreme temperatures. The idea is already being expanded. During the current heat wave, Prague has opened an air-conditioned public cooling center in the ground floor of Škoda Palace, the city's administrative headquarters near Wenceslas Square. Visitors can cool down, refill their water bottles, use the restrooms, or simply take a break from the heat. Several city districts have opened similar cooling spaces for residents.
8: Třeba Paříž, Barcelona, takové to...
6: Jan Richter says cities such as Paris and Barcelona already provide similar cooling shelters during heat waves. Prague now wants to encourage individual city districts to create comparable spaces and include them on the map. Obviously, the need for such measures is growing. Central Prague is one of the hottest places in the Czech Republic. Tropical days are becoming more frequent and temperatures here are rising faster than in many other parts of the country.
9: Je to vlastně důsledek spojení dvou vlivů, jak klimatický...
6: Climate researcher Pavel Zahradníček from the Czech Academy of Sciences says this is the result of two effects reinforcing each other, global climate change and the urban heat island effect. Unlike the surrounding countryside, cities also remain much warmer after sunset.
9: Západem slunce se okolní krajina.
6: Pavel Zahradníček explains that concrete and buildings release the heat they have absorbed during the day, while narrow streets limit air circulation. As a result, nighttime temperatures in the city center can remain as much as 7 to 10 degrees Celsius higher than in nearby rural areas. One of the most effective ways to counter that effect is surprisingly simple. Plant more trees.
8: Strom je ta nejlepší přirozená klimatizace.
6: Jan Richter calls mature trees the best natural air conditioning. He says Prague is planting more climate-resilient trees, creating new tree-lined streets and supporting green roofs and green facades. Although, as he admits, these measures usually take much longer to implement than the city would like.
1: Thank you to Vít Pohanka for his report.
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1: On the occasion of our 90th anniversary, Radio Prague International has decided to celebrate this milestone with you. Our voice has been broadcast to the world for 9 decades. 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Tell us your story. Why do you listen to Radio Prague International? Since when have you known Radio Prague International and what does Radio Prague International mean to you today? And last but not least, choose one story from our archive and tell us why it resonated with you. 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For 90 years, our station has been broadcasting stories of people, places and events that we believe would be valuable to you. Now, in these uncertain times, more than ever, it is your story that would be of value to us. Share it with us, share it with the world. The floor is yours. The future of the Václav Havel Library has become uncertain amid disputes over its leadership, governance and the use of Václav Havel's name. Former director Milan Babík, who led the institution for less than a year, says many of today's problems were already apparent during his tenure. In an interview with Vít Pohanka, he reflects on his brief experience and on what he believes the library should represent.
11: I was approached by the board looking for a new director after my predecessor in that role, Michal Žantovský, left after a very long and distinguished service in that role, 8 years, I believe he was there. So it lasted about 6-7 months, perhaps. The courtship, if you will, a lot of interviews, including in person here in Prague. And I have to say, to be fair, that I spent quite a bit of time sort of spreading the legacy of Václav Havel in the United States before that through large-scale events, conferences, multi-day theater, museum exhibits, and so on. And Michal Žantovský had the pleasure of attending one of these at Colby College in 2022. Tim Snyder was there, Martin Putna, and some of the others, Jacques Rupnik. So I suppose this is what attracted the board and people around the library to me and my name. I'll also say that there were many people around here who were discouraging me from that job, noting some possibly toxic tendencies within the institution. But ultimately, I did decide to essentially terminate my scholarly career in the United States and relocate for that job to the Czech Republic, including you know, my children and everything that entails, so looking for schools and so on. So that's how that came about. And in June 2024, I was inaugurated as the new director.
9: I will ask very bluntly, why didn't it last longer?
11: And I'll answer very bluntly as well. I literally do not know to this day. Well, in retrospect, I have a hunch. I could detect some deep problems within that institution right away. I think I can admit it now. I started looking for a different job only 3 months into my tenure at Václav Havel Library. And I think the problems that are miring the institution now were quite apparent to me already back then.
9: And perhaps we should explain to the listeners that the main sponsor basically left, the director of 1 year, I think, was there, Tomáš Sedláček. He left as well. I mean, I don't know actually what's happening now. What's the institution in? What's the latest?
11: I can't say that I have been following the news that closely, but my understanding is that there is an effort by one member of the old board, which mm-hmm. resigned, to put together essentially a new Václav Havel Library, perhaps with Tomáš Sedláček still in some kind of a role, either as some kind of an ambassador, perhaps not a director. And I think that now the big question in the air is whether they'll be able to continue using the rights to Václav Havel's literary works and so on, which are obviously in the hands of the widow, Dagmar Havlova.
9: You know, Václav Havel is such a big name mm-hmm. in our history. And I just wonder, as a completely lay person who knows absolutely nothing about the institution, what the heck is going on? I mean, why is it that a group of people who obviously all of them have got deep respect to the, let's say, the heritage or the historic kind of legacy of Václav Havel, why can't they work as a team?
11: See, I'd have to respectfully disagree with that assumption, actually, based on my experience with the board members.
9: You mean my assumption about the respect?
11: About the respect for the heritage uh-huh. or
9: legacy.
11: Or the notion that the legacy was the overarching goal and the goal around which they were united. That, unfortunately, was not what I found when I worked there. I realized that I myself was quite naive coming into that job, thinking that that's what we were all uh-huh. supposed to be doing. So for me, it was a deeply sobering, sad, and professionally humiliating experience. So insofar as there is any future for the institution, I do not believe that that future will come together successfully if any of the old board members are involved with the new Václav Havel Library, if there is one to be formed.
9: That's kind of heavy stuff. That's heavier than I expected, talking about that. But
12: You know, perhaps we've got some listeners in the United States. Just to explain, I mean, this is a very new tradition, unlike in the United States, where we've got the presidential libraries.
11: That's right.
12: Barack Obama now opened his center. That's
11: a wonderful building in Chicago. But that was actually the intention and Václav Havel's desire to basically have a library in the style of American presidential libraries.
12: That's what I thought, yeah.
11: Exactly. It would be a place that would serve as an archive, certainly, and a documentation center. But for him, I think the really important part, the really important characteristic was to have a place that would be alive, that would be a meeting place, a vibrant place, a hub of civil society where people could come together and discuss things, not just pertinent or relevant to his tenure as a president or dissident or playwright, not just dwell on this archival evidence and endlessly regurgitate what was the meaning of this or that passage in his works, but really relate his ideas to contemporary issues and the future, obviously all in pursuit of freedom and democracy.
12: I mean, I don't want to overgeneralize, but I just wonder what it says about Czech society and the Czechs' kind of, you know, relationship to figures such as Václav Havel. We've got still Institut Václava Klause, Václav Klaus Institute. Have you ever been there?
11: To the Klaus Institute? No, no. And perhaps I should pay them a visit. I'm not sure they'd let me in, but perhaps they would. It is sad. It is truly sad. And we're talking in the 90th year after Havel's birth. This is the 90th anniversary of his birth. Should have been a year of celebration. And I do understand that he is a polarizing figure, and I completely respect my fellow citizens' right to disagree with my view of Václav Havel. I do regard him as an important figure. I do think that some of his writings and ideas are truly timeless and applicable to all kinds of contexts. I completely respect those who disagree with me, and I'm happy to engage in discussion with them. But nonetheless, I'm very saddened by the fact that those who should gravitate towards him and celebrate him and really use him to buttress and support their position in defending our civil society today, because these are truly difficult times when it comes to democracy and freedom, I was truly saddened to see that they do not work together, and in fact that Václav Havel perhaps is not even the main motivating factor, that there are other interests behind the functioning of that institution, that it in some ways had nothing to do with Václav Havel at all.
12: Well, you know, without trying to be kind of devil's advocate in a sense, I would say, well, we just don't have that tradition, you know, it's never been here. The Brits don't have that tradition. What would they, you know, there would be a, well, there are probably Queen Elizabeth II libraries, right. I suppose, but not in the sense, like in America. I mean, it's I just wonder, I'm trying to think of any other country, and specifically in Europe, where you would have an institution like that.
11: I can't, and I don't think that Václav Havel needs a library to be celebrated and studied and discussed and sort of used by civil society to energize its efforts in defending democracy and freedom. Certainly not. But that said, I think that at least some of the elements, some of the programs run by the Václav Havel Library were quite vital, were very important.
12: Example?
11: The club program, right? The regular meetings, evening meetings around various speakers. That's something that certainly I find very beneficial. Just a place to meet, discuss, hash out different ideas, free and open to the public. I think that's exactly what should be happening. That's the kind of parallel structure to the government that lets you escape the media noise, the political speeches, and really engage with your fellow citizens in a safe place, right, to perhaps discuss your disagreements instead of sitting down in front of your computer at night and spewing off a couple of angry posts on Facebook or Instagram or whatever else. So anything that promotes that kind of civil discussion, and Václav Havel Library did that, that to me is very important.
1: Thank you to Vít Pohanka for his story, and with that we have reached the end of today's program. Thank you for joining us. My name is Romana Grécerová, and until next time, goodbye or naslyšenou.

0: This is Radio Prague International coming to you from the Czech capital.
1: Hello and welcome. I'm Romana Grajcerová and you're listening to Czechia in 30 minutes, the show where we give you a rundown of what's recently been happening in the country in just half an hour. Coming up today, government plan to loosen fiscal rules threatens public finances. České Budějovice hospital becomes first in Czechia to use AI in brain surgery. And Prague launches cooling map to help residents beat the heat. All that in just a few minutes, but first here is some of today's top headlines.
0: News.
1: Czechia remains in the grip of an extreme heat wave after temperatures reach 40.1 degrees Celsius in Doksany on Thursday, breaking the 30th of July records at 114 long-term weather stations. Forecasters say similarly extreme temperatures are expected again on Friday, with highs of up to 40 degrees Celsius in some parts of the country. Meteorologists have warned of an extreme heat burden, urging people to avoid dehydration and overheating. The high temperatures could also cause further disruption to transport and energy infrastructure. Czech household debt to banks increased by 26.5 billion Czech crowns month on month to 2.72 trillion Czech crowns in June. The volume of loans to non-financial corporations rose by around 38 billion Czech crowns to 1.62 trillion Czech crowns, according to preliminary data published today by the Czech National Bank. Household debt to banks has been rising continuously since February 2016. The only exception was April 2022, when it declined month on month. According to the central bank, this was due to the withdrawal of the banking license of the Czech branch of Russia's Sberbank. Housing loans accounted for the majority of household debt, representing 77% of the total in June. Outgoing Czech ambassador to Egypt, Ivan Jukl, will become director general of the Czech centers from August. Foreign Minister Petr Macinka announced at the press conference on the future of the organization today. Jukl will replace Jitka Pánek-Jurková, whom Macinka dismissed with effect from today. The minister also said the foreign ministry does not plan to close any Czech centers and instead sees potential to expand the network, for example, through cooperation with Czech expatriate associations. The Czech centers are the Czech Republic's public diplomacy institute established by the Ministry of Foreign Affairs. Their main mission is to promote the country's reputation abroad and strengthen cultural relations with other countries. The organization currently operates 26 branches across four continents. Seniors will be able to terminate their supplementary pension savings plan without penalty starting in August and reclaim the government contributions that they previously had to repay to the state, the Czech Ministry of Finance announced. An amendment to the Supplementary Pension Savings Act takes effect on the 1st of August, making this possible. The amendment had already been approved by Parliament and was signed by the President earlier this month. Police will step up security at all accompanying events of the Prague Pride Festival, which begins in Prague on Monday. Several hundred police officers will be deployed for the Pride March, which will culminate the festival the following Saturday. They will secure the entire route from Wenceslas Square to Strzelecki Island, while a police helicopter will monitor the area from the air. Traffic in the city center will be restricted on the day of the march. According to police spokesperson Eva Kropáčová, the security measures were adopted in light of recent risk assessments, including the recent attack on a similar event in Berlin. And now let's look at the weather. On Saturday, the sky is going to be partly cloudy to cloudy and temporarily overcast. Isolated very strong thunderstorms are possible. In the evening, precipitation and cloud cover will decrease from the west. Highest daytime temperatures will be from 28 degrees Celsius to 33 degrees Celsius. After the news bulletin, let's now look at the first story of today. The opposition's Civic Democrats said this week that they were prepared to take a Czech government plan to loosen rules on fiscal responsibility to the Constitutional Court. For their part, the coalition say they will overturn a presidential veto of the relevant bill in the coming weeks. Meanwhile, 20 economists have called on the government to drop the whole idea. One of them, Daniel Munich, explained the reasons for this appeal in an interview with Ian Willoughby.
2: There are two or three reasons. One is that it's a very important, extraordinarily important agenda, simply cancelling important rules which limit the government and future governments in using public money. And the second is it's time of vacations and holidays, and the new law seems to be flowing through the parliament very easily without big attention of people.
3: One thing you're against is the possibility of increasing expenditures by 10% based on a decision by the State Security Council. But in these uncertain times, wouldn't an extraordinary security situation justify the change the government is pushing for?
2: You know, the Security Council is nothing else than part of the government, so in other words, it's just leaving aside the parliament. And this can't be this way. The government should always go to the lower house and ask for changes in the original budget, which can go very quickly. So this is just a way to get rid of the parliament.
3: Well, the Minister of Finance, Alena Shilarova, says that they have no alternative to loosening these rules. She says they're a severe constraint on the Czech economy. Do you think there's any credibility in that?
2: Of course, it's not true. It's as usual. There is very clear and relatively simple alternative. And the alternative is just to increase the taxation of incomes as it was till 2021, before a huge decrease, which was originally planned to be temporary, but it remains there until now. So the cut, the tax cut in those times in current prices was 130 billion, which is quite a lot of money, even more money than the government needs now to finance all its promises and obligations.
3: Some people listening to this might say, if this bill is passed and if the government then acts irresponsibly, voters can punish the government. They can in future vote the government out or not vote for those parties anymore.
2: This government will be there till 2029, but the problems, the budgetary problems, the fiscal problems, payment of the debt will show up later on. So the only case when this government would be called by the public is some kind of external crisis which would require much higher spending, which would impose additional burden on the public finances.
3: Well, the government are planning to override the president's veto. In any case, the opposition are saying they will take the matter to the Constitutional Court. How do you think this is most likely to end?
2: I think we never had such a case here in the country, so it's very difficult to say. But my feeling is that the Constitutional Court will probably, and I'm layman in this, will say the parliament setting the rules, and if it's approved by the parliament, by majority in both chambers, then we don't have any additional say on this. But we'll see.
1: That was economist Daniel Munich in an interview with Ian Willoughby. A hospital in the South Bohemian city of České Budějovice has become the first in Czechia to perform brain surgery using a system that combines augmented reality, artificial intelligence and 3D glasses. The technology, currently used at only 3 centers worldwide, is designed to help neurosurgeons perform procedures with greater precision. Ruth Franková continues.
4: The new technology is designed to help surgeons insert an external ventricular drain, a small tube used to remove excess fluid from the brain and relieve pressure. The procedure is commonly performed in patients suffering from conditions such as brain hemorrhages, traumatic brain injuries or hydrocephalus, where pressure inside the skull can become dangerously high. According to České Budějovice Hospital, it is only the third medical center in the world to introduce the system, following hospitals in Amsterdam and Utrecht. The first procedure in Czechia was performed by neurosurgeon Martin Papík, who traveled to Utrecht earlier this year to train in using the new system.
5: Before surgery, we create a three-dimensional holographic model of the patient using CT scans. We mark several anatomical points on the patient's head and use them to align the hologram with the real patient. Through special augmented reality glasses, I can then see the planned trajectory of the drainage catheter directly on the patient's head during the procedure.
4: Rather than relying solely on anatomical landmarks on the outside of the head, surgeons can see a hologram of the patient's brain structures projected directly onto the patient's head. That allows them to guide the catheter more precisely, particularly in patients with very narrow ventricles or in those whose ventricles have been pushed out of their normal position by increased pressure inside the skull.
5: The main advantage is greater accuracy. Traditionally, an EVD is inserted freehand. That means that the surgeon uses external anatomical landmarks on the patient's head, such as the nose and the ear, to estimate where the ventricle should be located. With augmented reality, through the headset, we can see a three-dimensional model of the patient's ventricular system, aligned directly with the patient's head, almost as we could look inside the skull in real time.
4: Although the technology is still considered experimental, studies suggest it could improve the success rate of catheter placement while reducing the need for repeated attempts. For patients, that could mean a lower risk of complications such as bleeding, infection or damage to surrounding brain tissue. Before the system could be introduced into clinical practice, it had to undergo extensive testing and meet strict safety and data protection requirements. Dr. Papík believes augmented reality and artificial intelligence are likely to become an increasingly important part of neurosurgery.
5: I believe it has strong potential. At the moment, this technology becomes useful for understanding complex anatomical relationships and for planning surgical procedures before the surgery. What is especially exciting is that we can now begin to use them also during the surgery.
4: Although the system has so far been used only in a small number of cases worldwide, doctors hope it will eventually make brain surgery safer by improving precision and reducing the risk of complications.
1: Ruth Frankova with that report. Longer and more intense heat waves are becoming a growing challenge for Prague, where the urban landscape traps heat long after sunset. City officials are responding with a range of adaptation measures, including an interactive map of cooling locations and plans to expand the network of public cool zones. Vít Pohanka has the story.
6: Standing by a newly installed fountain in the lower part of Wenceslas Square, you can watch one of the city's newest cooling features in action. 16 water jets cool not only the surrounding air and pavement, but also anyone walking by. Jan Richter, a climate adaption specialist at Prague City Hall, says features like this fountain offer people welcome relief during periods of extreme heat. The fountain is just one of hundreds of cooling points now included on a new interactive online map. Vladimír Antoník Bláha from the city-owned technology company Operator ICT opens the map on his smartphone. He explains that the map already includes drinking fountains, misting stations, decorative fountains, public pumps, springs, and other water sources. Users can also navigate directly to the nearest location to refill, bottle, or cool down. The map is in Czech only, but the graphic design should be easy to understand even for non-Czech speakers. Vladimír Antonín Bláha says this is only the beginning.
7: Mapu chceme dále rozšiřovat, aby tam byly i třeba takzvané chladné zóny, to znamená prvky, chladnější místa. Dovedeme si výhled.
6: The city plans to expand the map to include so-called cool zones and eventually air-conditioned public spaces where people could escape the worst heat during future heat waves. The first one in June showed just how useful such places can be. Several Prague district councils opened air-conditioned public buildings where residents could take a break from the extreme temperatures. The idea is already being expanded. During the current heat wave, Prague has opened an air-conditioned public cooling center in the ground floor of Škoda Palace, the city's administrative headquarters near Wenceslas Square. Visitors can cool down, refill their water bottles, use the restrooms, or simply take a break from the heat. Several city districts have opened similar cooling spaces for residents.
8: Třeba Paříž, Barcelona, takové to.
6: Jan Richter says cities such as Paris and Barcelona already provide similar cooling shelters during heat waves. Prague now wants to encourage individual city districts to create comparable spaces and include them on the map. Obviously, the need for such measures is growing. Central Prague is one of the hottest places in the Czech Republic. Tropical days are becoming more frequent and temperatures here are rising faster than in many other parts of the country.
9: Je to vlastně důsledek spojení dvou vlivů, jak klimatický.
6: Climate researcher Pavel Zahradníček from the Czech Academy of Sciences says this is the result of two effects reinforcing each other: global climate change and the urban heat island effect. Unlike the surrounding countryside, cities also remain much warmer after sunset.
9: Západem slunce se okolní krajina.
6: Pavel Zahradníček explains that concrete and buildings release the heat they have absorbed during the day, while narrow streets limit air circulation. As a result, nighttime temperatures in the city center can remain as much as 7 to 10 degrees Celsius higher than in nearby rural areas. One of the most effective ways to counter that effect is surprisingly simple: plant more trees.
8: Strom je ta nejlepší přirozená klimatizace.
6: Jan Richter calls mature trees the best natural air conditioning. He says Prague is planting more climate-resilient trees, creating new tree-lined streets and supporting green roofs and green facades, although, as he admits, these measures usually take much longer to implement than the city would like.
1: Thank you to Vít Pohanka for his report.
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1: On the occasion of our 90th anniversary, Radio Prague International has decided to celebrate this milestone with you. Our voice has been broadcast to the world for 9 decades. Now it is time for your voice to be heard on our program. Tell us your story. Why do you listen to Radio Prague International? Since when have you known Radio Prague International and what does Radio Prague International mean to you today? And last but not least, choose one story from our archive and tell us why it resonated with you. And how to participate? 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In any case, they will become a central part of our special broadcast culminating in August, the month when Radio Prague International was established in 1936. For 90 years, our station has been broadcasting stories of people, places and events that we believe would be valuable to you. Now, in these uncertain times, more than ever, it is your story that would be of value to us. Share it with us, share it with the world. The floor is yours. The future of the Václav Havel Library has become uncertain amid disputes over its leadership, governance and the use of Václav Havel's name. Former director Milan Babík, who led the institution for less than a year, says many of today's problems were already apparent during his tenure. In an interview with Vít Pohanka, he reflects on his brief experience and on what he believes the library should represent.
11: I was approached by the board looking for a new director after my predecessor in that role, Michal Žantovský, left after a very long and distinguished service in that role, 8 years, I believe he was there. So it lasted about 6-7 months, perhaps. The courtship, if you will, a lot of interviews, including in person here in Prague. And I have to say, to be fair, that I spent quite a bit of time sort of spreading the legacy of Václav Havel in the United States before that through large-scale events, conferences, multi-day theater, museum exhibits, and so on. And Michal Žantovský had the pleasure of attending one of these at Colby College in 2022. Tim Snyder was there, Martin Putna, and some of the others, Jacques Rupnik. So I suppose this is what attracted the board and people around the library to me and my name. I'll also say that there were many people around here who were discouraging me from that job, noting some possibly toxic tendencies within the institution. But ultimately, I did decide to essentially terminate my scholarly career in the United States and relocate for that job to the Czech Republic, including you know, my children and everything that entails, looking for schools and so on. So that's how that came about. And in June 2024, I was inaugurated as the new director.
12: I will ask very bluntly, why didn't it last longer?
11: And I'll answer very bluntly as well. I literally do not know to this day. Well, in retrospect, I have a hunch. I could detect some deep problems within that institution right away. I think I can admit it now. I started looking for a different job only 3 months into my tenure at Václav Havel Library. And I think the problems that are miring the institution now were quite apparent to me already back then.
12: And perhaps we should explain to the listeners that the main sponsor basically left, the director of 1 year, I think, was there, Tomáš Sedláček.
11: Tomáš Sedláček.
12: He left as well. I mean, I don't know actually what's happening now. What's the institution? What's the latest?
11: I can't say that I've been following the news that closely, but my understanding is that there is an effort by one member of the old board, which resigned, to put together essentially a new Václav Havel Library, perhaps with Tomáš Sedláček still in some kind of a role, either as some kind of an ambassador, perhaps not a director. And I think that now the big question in the air is whether they'll be able to continue using the rights to Václav Havel's literary works and so on, which are obviously in the hands of the widow, Dagmar Havlova.
12: You know, Václav Havel is such a big name in our history. And I just wonder, as a completely lay person who knows absolutely nothing about the institution, what the heck is going on? I mean, why is it that a group of people who obviously, all of them, have got deep respect to the, let's say, the heritage or the historic kind of legacy of Václav Havel, why can't they work as a team?
11: See, I'd have to respectfully disagree with that assumption, actually, based on my experience with the board members.
12: You mean my assumption about the respect?
11: About the respect for the heritage or
12: legacy.
11: Or the notion that the legacy was the overarching goal and the goal around which they were united. That, unfortunately, was not what I found when I worked there. I realized that I myself was quite naive coming into that job, thinking that that's what we were all supposed to be doing. So for me, it was a deeply sobering, sad, and professionally humiliating experience. So insofar as there is any future for the institution, I do not believe that that future will come together successfully if any of the old board members are involved with the new Václav Havel Library, if there is one to be formed.
12: That's kind of heavy stuff. That's heavier than I expected in talking about that. But, you know, perhaps we've got some listeners in the United States. Just to explain, I mean, this is a very new tradition, unlike in the United States, where we've got the presidential libraries.
11: That's right.
12: Barack Obama now opened his center. That's
11: a wonderful building in Chicago. But that was actually the intention and Václav Havel's desire to basically have a library in the style of American presidential libraries.
12: That's what I thought, yeah.
11: Exactly. It would be a place that would serve as an archive, certainly, and a documentation center. But for him, I think the really important part, the really important characteristic was to have a place that would be alive, that would be a meeting place, a vibrant place, a hub of civil society where people could come together and discuss things, not just pertinent or relevant to his tenure as a president or dissident or playwright, not just dwell on this archival evidence and endlessly regurgitate what was the meaning of this or that passage in his works, but really relate his ideas to contemporary issues and the future, obviously all in pursuit of freedom and democracy.
12: I mean, I don't want to overgeneralize, but I just wonder what it says about Czech society and the Czechs' kind of, you know, relationship to figures such as Václav Havel. We've got still Institut Václava Klause, Václav Klaus Institute. Have you ever been there?
11: To the Klaus Institute? No, no. And perhaps I should pay them a visit. I'm not sure they'd let me in, but perhaps they would. It is sad. It is truly sad. And we're talking in the 90th year after Havel's birth. This is the 90th anniversary of his birth. Should have been a year of celebration. And I do understand that he is a polarizing figure, and I completely respect my fellow citizens' right to disagree with my view of Václav Havel. I do regard him as an important figure. I do think that some of his writings and ideas are truly timeless and applicable to all kinds of contexts. I completely respect those who disagree with me, and I'm happy to engage in discussion with them. But nonetheless, I'm very saddened by the fact that those who should gravitate towards him and celebrate him and really use him to buttress and support their position in defending our civil society today, because these are truly difficult times when it comes to democracy and freedom, I was truly saddened to see that they do not work together, and in fact that Václav Havel perhaps is not even the main motivating factor, that there are other interests behind the functioning of that institution, that it in some ways had nothing to do with Václav Havel at all.
12: Well, you know, without trying to be kind of devil's advocate in a sense, I would say, well, we just don't have that tradition, you know, it's never been here. The Brits don't have that tradition, but would they, you know, there would be a... Well, there are probably Queen Elizabeth II libraries, right. I suppose, but not in the sense, like in America. I mean, it's I just wonder, I'm trying to think of any other country, and specifically in Europe, where you would have an institution like that.
11: I can't. And I don't think that Václav Havel needs a library to be celebrated and studied and discussed and sort of used by civil society to energize its efforts in defending democracy and freedom. Certainly not. But that said, I think that at least some of the elements, some of the programs run by the Václav Havel Library were quite vital, were very important.
12: Example?
11: The club program, right? The regular meetings, evening meetings around various speakers. That's something that certainly I find very beneficial. Just a place to meet, discuss, hash out different ideas, free and open to the public. I think that's exactly what should be happening. That's the kind of parallel structure to the government that lets you escape the media noise, the political speeches, and really engage with your fellow citizens in a safe place, right, to perhaps discuss your disagreements instead of sitting down in front of your computer at night and spewing off a couple of angry posts on Facebook or Instagram or whatever else. So anything that promotes that kind of civil discussion, and Václav Havel Library did that, that to me is very important.
1: Thank you to Vít Pohanka for his story, and with that we have reached the end of today's program. Thank you for joining us. My name is Romana Grécerová, and until next time, goodbye or naslyšenou.

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1: Hello and welcome. I'm Romana Grejcerová and you're listening to Czechia in 30 minutes, the show where we give you a rundown of what's recently been happening in the country in just half an hour. Coming up today, government plan to loosen fiscal rules threatens public finances. České Budějovice hospital becomes first in Czechia to use AI in brain surgery. And Prague launches cooling map to help residents beat the heat. All that in just a few minutes, but first here is some of today's top headlines.
0: News.
1: Czechia remains in the grip of an extreme heat wave after temperatures reach 40.1 degrees Celsius in Doksany on Thursday, breaking the 30th of July records at 114 long-term weather stations. Forecasters say similarly extreme temperatures are expected again on Friday, with highs of up to 40 degrees Celsius in some parts of the country. Meteorologists have warned of an extreme heat burden, urging people to avoid dehydration and overheating. The high temperatures could also cause further disruption to transport and energy infrastructure. Czech household debt to banks increased by 26.5 billion Czech crowns month on month to 2.72 trillion Czech crowns in June. The volume of loans to non-financial corporations rose by around 38 billion Czech crowns to 1.62 trillion Czech crowns, according to preliminary data published today by the Czech National Bank. Household debt to banks has been rising continuously since February 2016. The only exception was April 2022, when it declined month on month. According to the central bank, this was due to the withdrawal of the banking license of the Czech branch of Russia's Sberbank. Housing loans accounted for the majority of household debt, representing 77% of the total in June. Outgoing Czech ambassador to Egypt, Ivan Jukl, will become director general of the Czech centers from August. Foreign Minister Petr Macinka announced at the press conference on the future of the organization today. Jukl will replace Jitka Pánek-Jurková, whom Macinka dismissed with effect from today. The minister also said the foreign ministry does not plan to close any Czech centers and instead sees potential to expand the network, for example, through cooperation with Czech expatriate associations. The Czech centers are the Czech Republic's public diplomacy institute established by the Ministry of Foreign Affairs. Their main mission is to promote the country's reputation abroad and strengthen cultural relations with other countries. The organization currently operates 26 branches across four continents. Seniors will be able to terminate their supplementary pension savings plan without penalty starting in August and reclaim the government contributions that they previously had to repay to the state, the Czech Ministry of Finance announced. An amendment to the Supplementary Pension Savings Act takes effect on the 1st of August, making this possible. The amendment had already been approved by Parliament and was signed by the President earlier this month. Police will step up security at all accompanying events of the Prague Pride Festival, which begins in Prague on Monday. Several hundred police officers will be deployed for the Pride March, which will culminate the festival the following Saturday. They will secure the entire route from Wenceslas Square to Strzelecki Island, while a police helicopter will monitor the area from the air. Traffic in the city center will be restricted on the day of the march. According to police spokesperson Eva Kropáčová, the security measures were adopted in light of recent risk assessments, including the recent attack on a similar event in Berlin. And now let's look at the weather. On Saturday, the sky is going to be partly cloudy to cloudy and temporarily overcast. Isolated very strong thunderstorms are possible. In the evening, precipitation and cloud cover will decrease from the west. Highest daytime temperatures will be from 28 degrees Celsius to 33 degrees Celsius. After the news bulletin, let's now look at the first story of today. The opposition's Civic Democrats said this week that they were prepared to take a Czech government plan to loosen rules on fiscal responsibility to the Constitutional Court. For their part, the coalition say they will overturn a presidential veto of the relevant bill in the coming weeks. Meanwhile, 20 economists have called on the government to drop the whole idea. One of them, Daniel Munich, explained the reasons for this appeal in an interview with Ian Willoughby.
2: There are two or three reasons. One is that it's a very important, extraordinary important agenda, simply cancelling important rules which limit the government and future governments in using public money. And the second is it's time of vacations and holidays, and the new law seems to be flowing through the parliament very easily without big attention of people.
3: One thing you're against is the possibility of increasing expenditures by 10% based on a decision by the State Security Council. But in these uncertain times, wouldn't an extraordinary security situation justify the change the government is pushing for?
2: You know, the Security Council is nothing else than part of the government, so in other words, it's just leaving aside the parliament. And this can't be this way. The government should always go to the lower house and ask for changes in the original budget, which can go very quickly. So this is just a way to get rid of the parliament.
3: Well, the Minister of Finance, Alena Šilerová, says that they have no alternative to loosening these rules. She says they're a severe constraint on the Czech economy. Do you think there's any credibility in that?
2: Of course, it's not true. It's as usual. There is very clear and relatively simple alternative. And the alternative is just to increase the taxation of incomes as it was till 2021, before a huge decrease, which was originally planned to be temporary, but it remains there until now. So the cut, the tax cut in those times in current prices was 130 billion, which is quite a lot of money, even more money than the government needs now to finance all its promises and obligations.
3: Some people listening to this might say, if this bill is passed and if the government then acts irresponsibly, voters can punish the government. They can in future vote the government out or not vote for those parties anymore.
2: This government will be there till 2029, but the problems, the budgetary problems, the fiscal problems, payment of the debt will show up later on. So the only case when this government would be called by the public is some kind of external crisis which would require much higher spending, which would impose additional burden on the public finances.
3: Well, the government are planning to override the president's veto. In any case, the opposition are saying they will take the matter to the Constitutional Court. How do you think this is most likely to end?
2: I think we never had such a case here in the country, so it's very difficult to say. But my feeling is that the Constitutional Court will probably, and I'm layman in this, will say the parliament setting the rules, and if it's approved by the parliament, by majority in both chambers, then we don't have any additional say on this. But we'll see.
1: That was economist Daniel Munich in an interview with Ian Willoughby. A hospital in the South Bohemian city of České Budějovice has become the first in Czechia to perform brain surgery using a system that combines augmented reality, artificial intelligence and 3D glasses. The technology, currently used at only 3 centers worldwide, is designed to help neurosurgeons perform procedures with greater precision. Ruth Franková continues.
4: The new technology is designed to help surgeons insert an external ventricular drain, a small tube used to remove excess fluid from the brain and relieve pressure. The procedure is commonly performed in patients suffering from conditions such as brain hemorrhages, traumatic brain injuries or hydrocephalus, where pressure inside the skull can become dangerously high. According to České Budějovice Hospital, it is only the third medical center in the world to introduce the system, following hospitals in Amsterdam and Utrecht. The first procedure in Czechia was performed by neurosurgeon Martin Papík, who traveled to Utrecht earlier this year to train in using the new system.
5: Before surgery, we create a three-dimensional holographic model of the patient using CT scans. We mark several anatomical points on the patient's head and use them to align the hologram with the real patient. Through special augmented reality glasses, I can then see the planned trajectory of the drainage catheter directly on the patient's head during the procedure.
4: Rather than relying solely on anatomical landmarks on the outside of the head, surgeons can see a hologram of the patient's brain structures projected directly onto the patient's head. That allows them to guide the catheter more precisely, particularly in patients with very narrow ventricles or in those whose ventricles have been pushed out of their normal position by increased pressure inside the skull.
5: The main advantage is greater accuracy. Traditionally, an EVD is inserted freehand. That means that the surgeon uses external anatomical landmarks on the patient's head, such as the nose and the ear, to estimate where the ventricle should be located. With augmented reality, through the headset, we can see a three-dimensional model of the patient's ventricular system, aligned directly with the patient's head, almost as we could look inside the skull in real time.
4: Although the technology is still considered experimental, studies suggest it could improve the success rate of catheter placement while reducing the need for repeated attempts. For patients, that could mean a lower risk of complications such as bleeding, infection or damage to surrounding brain tissue. Before the system could be introduced into clinical practice, it had to undergo extensive testing and meet strict safety and data protection requirements. Dr. Papík believes augmented reality and artificial intelligence are likely to become an increasingly important part of neurosurgery.
5: I believe it has strong potential. At the moment, this technology becomes useful for understanding complex anatomical relationships and for planning surgical procedures before the surgery. What is especially exciting is that we can now begin to use them also during the surgery.
4: Although the system has so far been used only in a small number of cases worldwide, doctors hope it will eventually make brain surgery safer by improving precision and reducing the risk of complications.
1: Ruth Frankova with that report. Longer and more intense heat waves are becoming a growing challenge for Prague, where the urban landscape traps heat long after sunset. City officials are responding with a range of adaptation measures, including an interactive map of cooling locations and plans to expand the network of public cool zones. Vít Pohanka has the story.
6: Standing by a newly installed fountain in the lower part of Wenceslas Square, you can watch one of the city's newest cooling features in action. 16 water jets cool not only the surrounding air and pavement, but also anyone walking by. Jan Richter, a climate adaption specialist at Prague City Hall, says features like this fountain offer people welcome relief during periods of extreme heat. The fountain is just one of hundreds of cooling points now included on a new interactive online map. Vladimír Antoník Bláha from the city-owned technology company Operator ICT opens the map on his smartphone. He explains that the map already includes drinking fountains, misting stations, decorative fountains, public pumps, springs, and other water sources. Users can also navigate directly to the nearest location to refill, bottle, or cool down. The map is in Czech only, but the graphic design should be easy to understand even for non-Czech speakers. Vladimír Antonín Bláha says this is only the beginning.
7: Mapu chceme dále rozšiřovat, aby tam byly i třeba takzvané chladné zóny, to znamená prvky, chladnější místa. Dovedeme si výhled...
6: The city plans to expand the map to include so-called cool zones and eventually air-conditioned public spaces where people could escape the worst heat during future heat waves. The first one in June showed just how useful such places can be. Several Prague district councils opened air-conditioned public buildings where residents could take a break from the extreme temperatures. The idea is already being expanded. During the current heat wave, Prague has opened an air-conditioned public cooling center in the ground floor of Škoda Palace, the city's administrative headquarters near Wenceslas Square. Visitors can cool down, refill their water bottles, use the restrooms, or simply take a break from the heat. Several city districts have opened similar cooling spaces for residents.
8: Třeba Paříž, Barcelona, takové to...
6: Jan Richter says cities such as Paris and Barcelona already provide similar cooling shelters during heat waves. Prague now wants to encourage individual city districts to create comparable spaces and include them on the map. Obviously, the need for such measures is growing. Central Prague is one of the hottest places in the Czech Republic. Tropical days are becoming more frequent and temperatures here are rising faster than in many other parts of the country.
9: Je to vlastně důsledek spojení dvou vlivů, jak klimatický...
6: Climate researcher Pavel Zahradníček from the Czech Academy of Sciences says this is the result of two effects reinforcing each other, global climate change and the urban heat island effect. Unlike the surrounding countryside, cities also remain much warmer after sunset.
9: Západem slunce se okolní krajina.
6: Pavel Zahradníček explains that concrete and buildings release the heat they have absorbed during the day, while narrow streets limit air circulation. As a result, nighttime temperatures in the city center can remain as much as 7 to 10 degrees Celsius higher than in nearby rural areas. One of the most effective ways to counter that effect is surprisingly simple. Plant more trees.
8: Strom je ta nejlepší přirozená klimatizace.
6: Jan Richter calls mature trees the best natural air conditioning. He says Prague is planting more climate-resilient trees, creating new tree-lined streets and supporting green roofs and green facades, although, as he admits, these measures usually take much longer to implement than the city would like.
1: Thank you to Vít Pohanka for his report.
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1: On the occasion of our 90th anniversary, Radio Prague International has decided to celebrate this milestone with you. Our voice has been broadcast to the world for 9 decades. 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Tell us your story. Why do you listen to Radio Prague International? Since when have you known Radio Prague International and what does Radio Prague International mean to you today? And last but not least, choose one story from our archive and tell us why it resonated with you. And how to participate? 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Your responses can be anonymous, or they can include your name if you wish. In any case, they will become a central part of our special broadcast culminating in August, the month when Radio Prague International was established in 1936. For 90 years, our station has been broadcasting stories of people, places and events that we believe would be valuable to you. Now, in these uncertain times, more than ever, it is your story that would be of value to us. Share it with us, share it with the world. The floor is yours. The future future of the Václav Havel Library has become uncertain amid disputes over its leadership, governance and the use of Václav Havel's name. Former director Milan Babík, who led the institution for less than a year, says many of today's problems were already apparent during his tenure. In an interview with Vít Pohanka, he reflects on his brief experience and on what he believes the library should represent.
11: I was approached by the board looking for a new director after my predecessor in that role, Michal Žantovský, left after a very long and distinguished service in that role, 8 years, I believe he was there. So it lasted about 6-7 months, perhaps. The courtship, if you will, a lot of interviews, including in person here in Prague. And I have to say, to be fair, that I spent quite a bit of time sort of spreading the legacy of Václav Havel in the United States before that through large-scale events, conferences, multi-day theater, museum exhibits, and so on. And Michal Žantovský had the pleasure of attending one of these at Colby College in 2022. Tim Snyder was there, Martin Putna, and some of the others, Jacques Rupnik. So I suppose this is what attracted the board and people around the library to me and my name. I'll also say that there were many people around here who were discouraging me from that job, noting some possibly toxic tendencies within the institution. But ultimately, I did decide to essentially terminate my scholarly career in the United States and relocate for that job to the Czech Republic, including you know, my children and everything that entails, looking for schools and so on. So that's how that came about. And in June 2024, I was inaugurated as the new director.
12: I will ask very bluntly, why didn't it last longer?
11: And I'll answer very bluntly as well. I literally do not know to this day. Well, in retrospect, I have a hunch. I could detect some deep problems within that institution right away. I think I can admit it now. I started looking for a different job only 3 months into my tenure at Václav Havel Library. And I think the problems that are miring the institution now were quite apparent to me already back then.
12: And perhaps we should explain to the listeners that the main sponsor basically left, the director of 1 year, I think, was there, Tomáš Sedláček.
11: Tomáš Sedláček.
12: He left as well. I mean, I don't know actually what's happening now. What's the institution, what's the latest?
11: I can't say that I've been following the news that closely, but my understanding is that there is an effort by one member of the old board, which resigned, to put together essentially a new Václav Havel Library, perhaps with Tomáš Sedláček still in some kind of a role, either as some kind of an ambassador, perhaps not a director. And I think that now the big question in the air is whether they'll be able to continue using the rights to Václav Havel's literary works and so on, which are obviously in the hands of the widow, Dagmar Havlova.
12: You know, Václav Havel is such a big name in our history. And I just wonder, as a completely lay person who knows absolutely nothing about the institution, what the heck is going on? I mean, why is it that a group of people who obviously, all of them, have got deep respect to the, let's say, the heritage or the historic kind of legacy of Václav Havel, why can't they work as a team?
11: See, I'd have to respectfully disagree with that assumption, actually, based on my experience with the board members.
12: You mean my assumption about the respect?
11: About the respect for the heritage or
12: legacy.
11: Or the notion that the legacy was the overarching goal and the goal around which they were united. That, unfortunately, was not what I found when I worked there. I realized that I myself was quite naive coming into that job, thinking that that's what we were all supposed to be doing. So for me, it was a deeply sobering, sad, and professionally humiliating experience. So insofar as there is any future for the institution, I do not believe that that future will come together successfully if any of the old board members are involved with the new Václav Havel Library, if there is one to be formed.
12: That's kind of heavy stuff. That's heavier than I expected, talking about that. But You know, perhaps we've got some listeners in the United States. Just to explain, I mean, this is a very new tradition, unlike in the United States, where we've got the presidential libraries.
11: That's right.
12: Barack Obama now opened his center. That's
11: a wonderful building in Chicago. But that was actually the intention and Václav Havel's desire to basically have a library in the style of American presidential libraries.
12: That's what I thought, yeah.
11: Exactly. It would be a place that would serve as an archive, certainly, and a documentation center. But for him, I think the really important part, the really important characteristic was to have a place that would be alive, that would be a meeting place, a vibrant place, a hub of civil society where people could come together and discuss things, not just pertinent or relevant to his tenure as a president or dissident or playwright, not just dwell on this archival evidence and endlessly regurgitate what was the meaning of this or that passage in his works, but really relate his ideas to contemporary issues and the future, obviously all in pursuit of freedom and democracy.
12: I mean, I don't want to overgeneralize, but I just wonder what it says about Czech society and the Czechs' kind of, you know, relationship to figures such as Václav Havel. We've got still Institut Václava Klause, Václav Klaus Institute. Have you ever been there?
11: To the Klaus Institute? No, no. And perhaps I should pay them a visit. I'm not sure they'd let me in, but perhaps they would. It is sad. It is truly sad. And we're talking in the 90th year after Havel's birth. This is the 90th anniversary of his birth. Should have been a year of celebration. And I do understand that he is a polarizing figure, and I completely respect my fellow citizens' right to disagree with my view of Václav Havel. I do regard him as an important figure. I do think that some of his writings and ideas are truly timeless and applicable to all kinds of contexts. I completely respect those who disagree with me, and I'm happy to engage in discussion with them. But nonetheless, I'm very saddened by the fact that those who should gravitate towards him and celebrate him and really use him to buttress and support their position in defending our civil society today, because these are truly difficult times when it comes to democracy and freedom, I was truly saddened to see that they do not work together, and in fact that Václav Havel perhaps is not even the main motivating factor, that there are other interests behind the functioning of that institution, that it in some ways had nothing to do with Václav Havel at all.
12: Well, you know, without trying to be kind of devil's advocate in a sense, I would say, well, we just don't have that tradition, you know, it's never been here. The Brits don't have that tradition, but would they, you know, there would be a... Well, there are probably Queen Elizabeth II libraries, right. I suppose, but not in the sense like in America. I mean, it's I just wonder, I'm trying to think of any other country, and specifically in Europe, where you would have an institution like that.
11: I can't. And I don't think that Václav Havel needs a library to be celebrated and studied and discussed and sort of used by civil society to energize its efforts in defending democracy and freedom. Certainly not. But that said, I think that at least some of the elements, some of the programs run by the Václav Havel Library were quite vital, were very important.
12: Example?
11: The club program, right? The regular meetings, evening meetings around various speakers. That's something that certainly I find very beneficial. Just a place to meet, discuss, hash out different ideas, free and open to the public. I think that's exactly what should be happening. That's the kind of parallel structure to the government that lets you escape the media noise, the political speeches, and really engage with your fellow citizens in a safe place, right, to perhaps discuss your disagreements instead of sitting down in front of your computer at night and spewing off a couple of angry posts on Facebook or Instagram or whatever else. So anything that promotes that kind of civil discussion, and Václav Havel Library did that, that to me is very important.
1: Thank you to Vít Pohanka for his story, and with that we have reached the end of today's program. Thank you for joining us. My name is Romana Grécerová, and until next time, goodbye or naslyšenou.

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1: Hello and welcome to Radio Prague International with me, Daniela Lazarová. As some of you may know, Radio Prague is celebrating its 90th birthday on August 31st. In the run-up to the anniversary, we look back at the history of Czech Radio's international service and the events that shaped the station over the years. We're now inviting you to hear the fourth part of our eight-part series, this one focusing on the station as a tool of communist propaganda.
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1: Radio Prague International, 90 years on the air. The primary purpose of the international service has always been to inform listeners about events in the Czech lands. Between 1948 and 1989, however, Radio Prague had another task as well, to spread the ideas of communism, sometimes subtly and discreetly, at other times quite openly. Sometimes it merely reported on the achievements of socialist construction and seemingly ordinary life in Czechoslovakia. At other times it sought to directly influence public opinion in the target countries. It should be said that, professionally speaking, Radio Prague fulfilled this role very effectively and with considerable flexibility. This is how Jana Špíšková, deputy editor-in-chief of the International Service, described the role of international broadcasting in the 1970s.
3: The main mission is to inform people about Czechoslovakia, to familiarize listeners with how we live here, whether it concerns education, the school system, or the right to work.
4: Milí krajania, volá vás vaša stará vlast, hlas vášho domova, který vás spája s tým.
1: Two different broadcasts were directed to the United States. The more moderate one, which conveyed propaganda between the lines, was intended for Czechs and Slovaks living there. It appealed to their sense of belonging to the old homeland, portraying it in a way that they would find appealing. When a group of American expatriates arrived in Czechoslovakia in June of 1964, extensive airtime was devoted to five Catholic clergymen.
5: Na československo-rakúskych hraniciach ich očakávali najvyšší predstavitelia katolíckej.
6: At Czechoslovak Austrian border they were welcomed by the highest representatives of the Catholic Church in Slovakia and by Matica Slovenska from Martin. After all, some of these priests were being welcomed on the soil of their old homeland for the second time. Among them was Monsignor Andrej Biroš from Toronto, Ohio.
5: Monsignor Andrej Biroš z Toronto, Ohio.
7: Som povďačný za to milé, srdečné privítanie, čo sa mne a všetkým moju
8: I'm grateful for the warm and heartfelt welcome that was extended to me and to all my fellow travelers. Today I also had the good fortune to celebrate Holy Mass in the seminary chapel, because today I'm marking the 32nd anniversary of my ordination as a priest of Christ our Lord.
7: Našich amerických Slovákov.
1: Father Andrej Biroš spoke on the international service. Since the American priests were already in Czechoslovakia, it was necessary to make ideological use of their visit. Radio Prague therefore also invited Father Jan Vašek from California to the microphone.
6: Do you think that people, your compatriots, live better today than they did before?
8: Yes, of course, people are better off.
6: You mentioned that you were also in Bratislava, didn't you? Did you like Bratislava?
8: Bratislava is a beautiful, clean city. In the 2 or 3 days I spent there, I liked it very much.
1: Radio Prague addressed the broader American public differently. Direct propaganda was aimed at them. One example was the Geneva negotiations on ending nuclear weapons testing in 1958. The Soviet Union accused the United States and Great Britain of sabotaging efforts for peace.
9: You wonder why the three atomic powers in Geneva haven't yet reached an agreement to ban nuclear testing? Radio Prague's listeners can find out why by looking at their daily newspaper, by looking at the financial page. Whenever the Geneva Conference seems to be making any progress, stocks go down. Whenever a deadlock between East and West is announced, stocks go up. You see, nuclear weapons testing is big business. American stockholders draw large dividends from an industry whose byproduct is radioactive fallout. And that's why today at the Pentagon in Washington, military voices are raised calling for more nuclear tests. But theirs are not the only voices on Earth. Today, right now, it still isn't too late to stop nuclear tests.
1: Nuclear bomb testing was a major topic for international broadcasting in the late 1950s. In August of 1959, the world marked the 14th anniversary of the nuclear bombings of Hiroshima and Nagasaki. Radio Prague prepared a special program for American audiences, blending drama and documentary, warning of the health consequences of nuclear testing. Naturally, only American tests were discussed.
10: Today is Thursday, August 6th of the year 14 AH. 14 years ago today, at 9 a.m. Japanese Standard Time, an age came to an end. On this anniversary, Radio Prague presents a special feature, Future Imperative.
9: 35,000 children will die of leukemia.
10: These are not the predictions of fortune tellers, but of scientists. For you see, mankind has finally learned to foretell the future.
9: It's not done with a crystal ball, or tea leaves, or a Ouija board, or horoscopes. It's done with a Geiger counter.
10: We don't measure the lifeline on the palm of your hand anymore. We measure the strontium-90 in your bones.
9: And in your children's bones. And in their children's bones. Another nuclear test explosion. The 169th since Hiroshima. Another 500 children condemned to leukemia. A death sentence for 20,000 more people alive today.
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1: At the turn of the 1950s and 1960s, Africa became an important target for international broadcasting. The British and French colonial empires were collapsing across the continent, and new independent states were emerging from their ruins. Communist countries, including Czechoslovakia, had a strong interest in seeing them join the so-called socialist camp, or at least cooperate closely with it. Radio Prague began English language broadcasts for Africa in 1960.
12: Dear friends in Africa, for the first time in the history of Czechoslovak radio, the words Radio Prague calling her English-speaking friends in Africa could be heard on the air today. From now on, we shall be speaking to you every day, bringing you reports on life in this country and on important world issues, interviews with Africans visiting Czechoslovakia, musical features, answers to your questions, and a number of other things which we hope will interest you.
1: The dawn of African freedom and independence is arriving, Radio Prague informed its listeners. What followed was an introduction to Czechoslovakia and its history. Emphasis was placed on two aspects, our long experience of losing independence and socialist nation building.
13: For many years, Czechoslovakia has been highly industrialized. But the greatest progress has been made in the 15 years since the end of the war, when our working people took power into their own hands and began to build socialism.
12: Already, there have been some fruitful contacts between this country and the new African states. A Czechoslovak government delegation visited Liberia and Somaliland at the beginning of this year. The Slovan Bratislava football team made a successful tour of Ghana last year. A Czechoslovak-built textile mill has been in operation at Diredama, Ethiopia, for some time.
11: Just now, the Slovak folk song and dance group, one of our best ensembles, is busy preparing for a 2-month tour of Africa, which will take place at the beginning of next year. Here is the ensemble singing a folk song from Slovakia entitled Three Painters to Stay Overnight.

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0: ya Kiafrika ya Radio Prague, Czechoslovakia. Leo wasikilizaji wetu watukufu ni tarehe mosi.
1: From Prague to you flies a voice of friendship, a voice whose sole purpose is to strengthen the unity of all people. We believe in freedom and complete independence. We oppose imperialism and all forms of discrimination. The Czechoslovak Socialist Republic may not be a large country in terms of territory, but it is a full member of the great community of socialist nations. We know the courage, determination and strength you demonstrated in the struggle against colonialism. 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And now we are ready to help the young and developing countries of Africa. We wish to inform you about our views and about life in our country. 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
0: Mazungumzo haya ni kuhusu urafiki wetu baina ya nchi hii na Afrika.
2: In addition to English and Swahili, Radio Prague also broadcast to Africa in French. It was in this editorial department that Alena Gebertová began working in the late 1960s. What exactly was being broadcast to Africa?
3: To všechno byly ústřední materiály, vždycky vycházely.
1: Those were all centrally prepared materials. They were usually three or four of them, and they had to be used. The same applied to the news. There were mandatory news items.
4: And what were they about?
1: The first secretary left for somewhere. Another one arrived somewhere else. You know, what could possibly have interested listeners in Africa about that?
4: That's exactly the question.
1: Well, of course it is. But as I say, I think they enjoyed corresponding with people, the way children exchange letters with someone far away. And perhaps they liked the fact that the country was communist or socialist, as was the case in many African countries. I suppose that played a role as well.
2: But Africa was not the only destination for the voice from Prague. In 1962, Spain was ruled by General Franco, and thousands of miners went on strike demanding better working conditions and higher wages. The protests spread rapidly. The local media, subject to strict censorship, did not report on the unrest. Foreign radio stations, including Radio Moscow and Radio Prague, stepped in. For a time, they became one of the principal sources of information in Spain.
4: People had to be very careful. It wasn't something that was openly discussed. If someone was caught listening to Radio Prague in Spanish, they were in trouble, because naturally it was immediately branded as propaganda, and therefore as an attempt to undermine the state.
2: Says Antonio Casado, who worked in the Spanish editorial department from the late 1960s onward.
5: No se trata ya de la lucha franca y noble de la que un día se desarrolló en nuestros campos de batalla, sino de los procedimientos inconfesables.
2: Radio Prague must have had at least some impact, otherwise General Franco himself would not have criticized the influence of foreign stations. In this speech from May 1962, he speaks about the Soviet Union and its satellites spending hundreds of millions on radio propaganda. On other occasions, he specifically mentioned Radio Prague. Radio Prague played a similar role in relation to the regime of General Augusto Pinochet. In September of 1973, Pinochet carried out a military coup in Chile. He established a form of fascist dictatorship. The first targets of repression were communists and left-wing sympathizers in general.
6: Chile vencerá.
2: Radio Prague created a special department that began broadcasting to Chile and neighboring countries. The newsroom employed Chilean left-wing journalists who had managed to flee the country. They prepared and broadcast a program entitled Chile Will Triumph.
7: Chile
8: vencerá.
2: Former editor Ivana Vonderková recalls.
3: Na základě buď, že jim dostali zprávy z Radio Moskva, ty se dostávali...
1: They either received reports from Radio Moscow, they somehow had easier access to that information, or through the press agency. At that time, it was the Cuban news agency Prensa Latina, which had a great deal of information from across Latin America and transmitted it here by telex. They also worked with the help of the Czechoslovak news agency. That's how they obtained information, and based on that, and of course on their own experience of the situation in Latin America, they created a daily program about Chile and Latin America.
3: Každý den o Chile a vlastně Latinské Americe. Miles de resoluciones llegan
7: a diario al Comité Checoslovaco. Personal testimonies of Chileans who experienced persecution and torture, international solidarity and Czechoslovakia's solidarity with the struggling people of Chile are the subjects of programs that are often the only source of truthful information, not only in Chile, but also in many other countries of Latin America.
2: Broadcasting to Chile was a major priority for the communist regime, and a Chilean journalist working for Radio Prague received the Czechoslovak Radio Award in 1976.
8: Cenu Československého rozhlasu převzal i chilský novinář.
4: The Czechoslovak Radio Award was also presented to Chilean journalist and international broadcasting editor Rolando Carrasco. He received it for his outstanding series Testimony of a Chilean Prisoner, in which, drawing on his personal experiences, he conveyed to domestic and foreign listeners the brutality of the current fascist regime in his country.
7: I value this important award, which is a great honor for me, as a generous recognition of the work accomplished. I understand it as a political appreciation that fully identifies Radio Prague's internationalist and humanist broadcasting with the struggle of the Chilean people during this tragic period of their existence. Our path toward socialism was brutally and violently interrupted by the fascist coup. But the struggle continues under more difficult conditions. For the majority of Chileans, this award is an encouragement in our common struggle and a promise of certain victory.
9: Salvaron muchas vidas y nos ayudarán a liberar Chile.
2: As early as the beginning of the 1950s, the International Service of Czechoslovak Radio targeted Italy and France, where the local communist parties enjoyed strong positions. Radio Prague had already been broadcasting its regular programs to both countries, featuring news and reports about life in socialist Czechoslovakia, as well as ideological commentaries of varying sharpness. In 1950, another Italian editorial department was established, this one directly controlled by the Italian Communist Party. Its program, Oggi in Italia, Today in Italy, pretending to broadcast from Italy, openly criticized the Christian Democratic government and promoted communism. A similar operation existed in France in the mid-1950s, directed by the French Communist Party. The station, Ce Soir en Français, Tonight in France, was eventually shut down under pressure from the French government. The Italian service, known as Rome 2, continued broadcasting until the early 1970s. For reasons of secrecy, it was not even housed in the Czechoslovak radio building. Researcher Ulrico Bovo explains.
10: To byli partizáni, kteří našli tady azyl po druhé světové válce.
7: These were partisans who found asylum here after the Second World War. They had unresolved problems with the authorities in Italy and emigrated to Czechoslovakia. They did not live here under their real names. When they arrived in Prague, they were placed in apartments where officials of the Italian Communist Party provided them with documents under false identities. From that moment on, they had completely different identities. They had not arrived entirely legally either. They had crossed borders secretly. And because there was a risk that the Italian state might track them down and request their extradition, they would most likely have ended up in prison in Italy.
10: To bylo to, že italský stát by je mohl vypátrat a žádat, jako aby šli do Itálie většina sedět.
2: The Italian government protested against the broadcasts. The Czechoslovak authorities generally did not respond, nor did the leadership of the Italian Communist Party publicly acknowledge its involvement.
7: It was illegal. In Italy, there was only one radio station, the state broadcaster, which was completely controlled by the ruling party. The Italian Communist Party, despite being the country's second largest party, with around 30% support, had no access to the media. So they found this way of broadcasting. In a sense, it was a somewhat free radio station in a free country.
10: Svobodné rádio v svobodné zemi.
11: Ten člověk, který to poslouchal v té Itálii.
4: A listener in Italy who didn't know the broadcast originated from Czechoslovakia would not have realized it and wasn't meant to realize it. It was supposed to appear as an Italian radio station broadcasting in Italian about Italy from Italy, even though it wasn't. What kind of content did it air?
11: Z Itálie, ale nebylo to tak. Co se tam tak vysílalo?
10: Konci ta hudba byla italská. Lidi mohli si objednat písničky.
7: Even the music was Italian. People could request songs, so it wasn't only political. In the second half of the 1950s, there were large demonstrations in Italy and police were firing on people gathered in the squares. The radio station came up with an idea. People would call from public telephone booths in Italy and report, "The police are in this street, try taking the next one instead." They would call directly into the station during live broadcasts. The station aired these calls live and listeners in Italy knew what to do and what not to do. So it was absolutely an Italian radio station.
10: Takže to bylo absolutně italský radio.
2: The end of the Italian Rome II broadcasts came with a period of normalization. The Italian Communist Party condemned the 1968 invasion. The Italian journalists themselves became indirectly involved in the events of August 1968, when Soviet troops shut down the studios of Czechoslovak radio. They made their own broadcasting facilities available to their Czech colleagues. For that reason as well, they had to leave. The last major influence operation conducted by the International Service of Czechoslovak Radio took place in the 1980s and targeted neighboring Poland. In 1980, Poland experienced a wave of strikes and the creation of the independent trade union Solidarity. The socialist system in Poland was shaken to its foundations. Czechoslovak radio came to the rescue. On instructions from party authorities, it hastily launched broadcasts in Polish. Josef Kubečka, who worked for the International Broadcasting Service, recalls.
12: Přijel jsem, bylo 11:30, 4. dubna 1981, byla to neděle.
4: I arrived. It was 11:30 on April the 4th, 1981, a Sunday. The director of Radio Ostrava had sent four of us to Prague. He even lent us his own Tatra 603. We were supposed to stay for 14 days because, at the request of the Polish government, our government had issued an official directive to establish Polish language broadcasting. They had enough people here, but none of them had any radio experience. So I asked, when do you expect this to start? He replied, tomorrow, the 5th.
12: Počítáte. Kano zítra, 5.
2: This was an entirely new situation. Radio Prague had not broadcast to the so-called socialist countries for almost 20 years. How then should it address listeners in Poland? Jana Szpiszkowa, deputy editor-in-chief, who had been entrusted with leading the Polish editorial department, defined the goals of the broadcasts.
13: To inform listeners about life in the Czechoslovak Socialist Republic and in the socialist countries, to demonstrate the achievements of real socialism,
2: As emerges from her speech at a program conference held 2 months after the launch of the service, there was satisfaction with the initial response.
1: Although we launched the broadcasts without any prior announcement whatsoever, the reaction was immediate. Solidarity is denouncing us in its bulletins. Anonymous correspondents are writing to us. People whose upbringing we may think what we like of, but they feel affected. And that is important. At the same time, we are receiving wonderful and heartfelt letters from honest people who value the broadcasts highly. They say that the service is necessary and that it helps them get through difficult times.
2: Former editor Josef Kubečka concludes.
12: My jsme začínali 5. dubna 81 a 13. prosince 81.
4: We began on April 5th, 1981, and on December 13th, 1981, General Jaruzelski declared a state of emergency, or martial law, as they called it, in Poland. But it was never the case that we conducted direct propaganda. The International Broadcasting Service was essentially built on informing people abroad about developments in Czechoslovakia. When you think about it, examples speak for themselves, don't they?
12: Když se nad tím člověk zamyslí, tak příklady táhnou, že jo?
2: The Polish language broadcast ended on December 31st, 1986. Less than 3 years remained to the Velvet Revolution that would topple communism. That was the fourth part of our 8-part series on the history of Radio Prague International. Next time, we'll look at Radio Prague's audience around the world. This is Daniela Lazarová saying thanks for joining us and take care.

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1: Hello and welcome to Radio Prague International with me, Daniela Lazarová. As some of you may know, Radio Prague is celebrating its 90th birthday on August 31st. In the run-up to the anniversary, we look back at the history of Czech Radio's international service and the events that shaped the station over the years. We're now inviting you to hear the fourth part of our eight-part series, this one focusing on the station as a tool of communist propaganda.
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1: Radio Prague International, 90 years on the air. The primary purpose of the international service has always been to inform listeners about events in the Czech lands. Between 1948 and 1989, however, Radio Prague had another task as well, to spread the ideas of communism, sometimes subtly and discreetly, at other times quite openly. Sometimes it merely reported on the achievements of socialist construction and seemingly ordinary life in Czechoslovakia. At other times it sought to directly influence public opinion in the target countries. It should be said that, professionally speaking, Radio Prague fulfilled this role very effectively and with considerable flexibility. This is how Jana Špíšková, deputy editor-in-chief of the International Service, described the role of international broadcasting in the 1970s.
3: The main mission is to inform people about Czechoslovakia, to familiarize listeners with how we live here, whether it concerns education, the school system, or the right to work.
4: Milí krajania, volá vás vaša stará vlast, hlas vášho domova, ktorý vás spája s tým.
1: Two different broadcasts were directed to the United States. The more moderate one, which conveyed propaganda between the lines, was intended for Czechs and Slovaks living there. It appealed to their sense of belonging to the old homeland, portraying it in a way that they would find appealing. When a group of American expatriates arrived in Czechoslovakia in June of 1964, extensive airtime was devoted to five Catholic clergymen.
5: Na československo-rakúskych hraniciach ich očakávali najvyšší predstavitelia katolíckej.
6: At Czechoslovak-Austrian border they were welcomed by the highest representatives of the Catholic Church in Slovakia and by Matica Slovenska from Martin. After all, some of these priests were being welcomed on the soil of their old homeland for the second time. Among them was Monsignor Andrej Biroš from Toronto, Ohio.
5: Monsignor Andrej Biroš z Toronto, Ohio.
7: Som povďačný za to milé, srdečné privítanie, čo sa mne a všetkým moju.
8: I'm grateful for the warm and heartfelt welcome that was extended to me and to all my fellow travelers. Today I also had the good fortune to celebrate Holy Mass in the seminary chapel, because today I'm marking the 32nd anniversary of my ordination as a priest of Christ our Lord.
7: Našich amerických Slovákov.
1: Father Andrej Biroš spoke on the international service. Since the American priests were already in Czechoslovakia, it was necessary to make ideological use of their visit. Radio Prague therefore also invited Father Jan Vašek from California to the microphone.
9: Do you think that people, your compatriots, live better today than they did before?
8: Yes, of course, people are better off.
9: You mentioned that you were also in Bratislava, didn't you? Did you like Bratislava?
8: Bratislava is a beautiful, clean city. In the 2 or 3 days I spent there, I liked it very much.
1: Radio Prague addressed the broader American public differently. Direct propaganda was aimed at them. One example was the Geneva negotiations on ending nuclear weapons testing in 1958. The Soviet Union accused the United States and Great Britain of sabotaging efforts for peace.
10: You wonder why the three atomic powers in Geneva haven't yet reached an agreement to ban nuclear testing? Radio Prague's listeners can find out why by looking at their daily newspaper, by looking at the financial page. Whenever the Geneva Conference seems to be making any progress, stocks go down. Whenever a deadlock between East and West is announced, stocks go up. You see, nuclear weapons testing is big business. American stockholders draw large dividends from an industry whose byproduct is radioactive fallout. And that's why today at the Pentagon in Washington, military voices are raised calling for more nuclear tests. But theirs are not the only voices on Earth. Today, right now, it still isn't too late to stop nuclear tests.
1: Nuclear bomb testing was a major topic for international broadcasting in the late 1950s. In August of 1959, the world marked the 14th anniversary of the nuclear bombings of Hiroshima and Nagasaki. Radio Prague prepared a special program for American audiences, blending drama and documentary, warning of the health consequences of nuclear testing. Naturally, only American tests were discussed.
11: Today is Thursday, August 6th of the year 14 AH. 14 years ago today, at 9 a.m. Japanese Standard Time, an age came to an end. On this anniversary, Radio Prague presents a special feature, Future Imperative.
10: 35,000 children will die of leukemia.
11: These are not the predictions of fortune tellers, but of scientists. For you see, mankind has finally learned to foretell the future.
10: It's not done with a crystal ball, or tea leaves, or a Ouija board, or horoscopes. It's done with a Geiger counter.
11: We don't measure the lifeline on the palm of your hand anymore. We measure the strontium-90 in your bones.
10: And in your children's bones. And in their children's bones. Another nuclear test explosion. The 169th since Hiroshima. Another 500 children condemned to leukemia. A death sentence for 20,000 more people alive today.
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1: At the turn of the 1950s and 1960s, Africa became an important target for international broadcasting. The British and French colonial empires were collapsing across the continent, and new independent states were emerging from their ruins. Communist countries, including Czechoslovakia, had a strong interest in seeing them join the so-called socialist camp, or at least cooperate closely with it. Radio Prague began English language broadcasts for Africa in 1960.
13: Dear friends in Africa, for the first time in the history of Czechoslovak radio, the words Radio Prague calling her English-speaking friends in Africa could be heard on the air today. From now on, we shall be speaking to you every day, bringing you reports on life in this country and on important world issues, interviews with Africans visiting Czechoslovakia, musical features, answers to your questions, and a number of other things which we hope will interest you.
1: The dawn of African freedom and independence is arriving, Radio Prague informed its listeners. What followed was an introduction to Czechoslovakia and its history. Emphasis was placed on two aspects, our long experience of losing independence and socialist nation building.
14: For many years, Czechoslovakia has been highly industrialized. But the greatest progress has been made in the 15 years since the end of the war, when our working people took power into their own hands and began to build socialism.
13: Already, there have been some fruitful contacts between this country and the new African states. A Czechoslovak government delegation visited Liberia and Somaliland at the beginning of this year. The Slovan Bratislava football team made a successful tour of Ghana last year. A Czechoslovak-built textile mill has been in operation at Diredama, Ethiopia, for some time.
12: Just now, the Slovak folk song and dance group, one of our best ensembles, is busy preparing for a 2-month tour of Africa, which will take place at the beginning of next year. Here is the ensemble singing a folk song from Slovakia entitled Three Painters to Stay Overnight.

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0: ya Kiafrika ya Radio Prague, Czechoslovakia. Leo wasikilizaji wetu watukufu ni tarehe mosi.
1: From Prague to you flies a voice of friendship, a voice whose sole purpose is to strengthen the unity of all people. We believe in freedom and complete independence. We oppose imperialism and all forms of discrimination. The Czechoslovak Socialist Republic may not be a large country in terms of territory, but it is a full member of the great community of socialist nations. We know the courage, determination and strength you demonstrated in the struggle against colonialism. We supported you and prayed for your freedom. And now we are ready to help the young and developing countries of Africa. We wish to inform you about our views and about life in our country. Let us know what interests you. 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Let the voice of Prague be heard.
0: Mazungumzo haya ni kuhusu urafiki wetu baina ya

0: In addition to English and Swahili, Radio Prague also broadcasts to Africa in French. It was in this editorial department that Alena Gebertová began working in the late 1960s. What exactly was being broadcast to Africa?
1: To všechno byly ústřední materiály, vždycky vycházely.
2: Those were all centrally prepared materials. They were usually three or four of them, and they had to be used. The same applied to the news. There were mandatory news items.
3: And what were they about?
2: The first secretary left for somewhere. Another one arrived somewhere else. You know, what could possibly have interested listeners in Africa about that?
3: That's exactly the question.
2: Well, of course it is. But as I say, I think they enjoyed corresponding with people, the way children exchange letters with someone far away. And perhaps they liked the fact that the country was communist or socialist, as was the case in many African countries. I suppose that played a role as well.
0: But Africa was not the only destination for The Voice from Prague. In 1962, Spain was ruled by General Franco, and thousands of miners went on strike demanding better working conditions and higher wages. The protests spread rapidly. The local media, subject to strict censorship, did not report on the unrest. Foreign radio stations, including Radio Moscow and Radio Prague, stepped in. For a time, they became one of the principal sources of information in Spain.
3: People had to be very careful. It wasn't something that was openly discussed. If someone was caught listening to Radio Prague in Spanish, they were in trouble, because naturally it was immediately branded as propaganda, and therefore as an attempt to undermine the state.
0: Says Antonio Casado, who worked in the Spanish editorial department from the late 1960s onward.
4: No se trata ya de la lucha franca y noble de la que un día se desarrolló en nuestros campos de batalla, sino de los procedimientos inconfesables.
0: Radio Prague must have had at least some impact, otherwise General Franco himself would not have criticized the influence of foreign stations. In this speech from May 1962, he speaks about the Soviet Union and its satellites spending hundreds of millions on radio propaganda. On other occasions, he specifically mentioned Radio Prague. Radio Prague played a similar role in relation to the regime of General Augusto Pinochet. In September of 1973, Pinochet carried out a military coup in Chile. He established a form of fascist dictatorship. The first targets of repression were communists and left-wing sympathizers in general.
5: Chile vencerá.
0: Radio Prague created a special department that began broadcasting to Chile and neighboring countries. The newsroom employed Chilean left-wing journalists who had managed to flee the country. They prepared and broadcast a program entitled Chile Will Triumph.
6: Chile
5: vencerá.
0: Former editor Ivana Vonderková recalls.
7: Na základě buď, že jim dostali zprávy z Radio Moskva, ty se dostávali ten zprávy.
8: They either received reports from Radio Moscow, they somehow had easier access to that information, or through the press agency. At that time it was the Cuban news agency Prensa Latina, which had a great deal of information from across Latin America and transmitted it here by Telex. They also worked with the help of the Czechoslovak news agency. That's how they obtained information, and based on that, and of course on their own experience of the situation in Latin America, they created a daily program about Chile and Latin America.
9: Personal testimonies of Chileans who experienced persecution and torture, international solidarity, and Czechoslovakia's solidarity with the struggling people of Chile are the subjects of programs that are often the only source of truthful information, not only in Chile, but also in many other countries of Latin America.
0: Broadcasting to Chile was a major priority for the communist regime, and a Chilean journalist working for Radio Prague received the Czechoslovak Radio Award in 1976.
6: Cenu Československého rozhlasu převzal I chilský novinář.
3: The Czechoslovak Radio Award was also presented to Chilean journalist and international broadcasting editor Rolando Carrasco. He received it for his outstanding series Testimony of a Chilean Prisoner, in which, drawing on his personal experiences, he conveyed to domestic and foreign listeners the brutality of the current fascist regime in his country.
9: I value this important award, which is a great honor for me, as a generous recognition of the work accomplished. I understand it as a political appreciation that fully identifies Radio Prague's internationalist and humanist broadcasting with the struggle of the Chilean people during this tragic period of their existence. Our path toward socialism was brutally and violently interrupted by the fascist coup. But the struggle continues under more difficult conditions. For the majority of Chileans, this award is an encouragement in our common struggle and a promise of certain victory.
10: Salvaron muchas vidas y nos ayudarán a liberar Chile.
0: As early as the beginning of the 1950s, the International Service of Czechoslovak Radio targeted Italy and France, where the local communist parties enjoyed strong positions. Radio Prague had already been broadcasting its regular programs to both countries, featuring news and reports about life in socialist Czechoslovakia, as well as ideological commentaries of varying sharpness. In 1950, another Italian editorial department was established, this one directly controlled by the Italian Communist Party. Its program, Oggi in Italia, Today in Italy, pretending to broadcast from Italy, openly criticized the Christian Democratic government and promoted communism. A similar operation existed in France in the mid-1950s, directed by the French Communist Party. The station, Ce Soir en Français, Tonight in France, was eventually shut down under pressure from the French government. The Italian service, known as Rome 2, continued broadcasting until the early 1970s. For reasons of secrecy, it was not even housed in the Czechoslovak radio building. Researcher Ulrico Bovo explains.
11: To byli partizáni, kteří našli tady azyl po druhé světové válce.
9: These were partisans who found asylum here after the Second World War. They had unresolved problems with the authorities in Italy and emigrated to Czechoslovakia. They did not live here under their real names. When they arrived in Prague, they were placed in apartments where officials of the Italian Communist Party provided them with documents under false identities. From that moment on, they had completely different identities. They had not arrived entirely legally either. They had crossed borders secretly. And because there was a risk that the Italian state might track them down and request their extradition, they would most likely have ended up in prison in Italy.
11: To bylo to, že italský stát by je mohl vypátrat a žádat, jako aby šli do Itálie většina sedět.
0: The Italian government protested against the broadcasts. The Czechoslovak authorities generally did not respond, nor did the leadership of the Italian Communist Party publicly acknowledge its involvement.
9: It was illegal. In Italy, there was only one radio station, the state broadcaster, which was completely controlled by the ruling party. The Italian Communist Party, despite being the country's second largest party, with around 30% support, had no access to the media. So they found this way of broadcasting. In a sense, it was a somewhat free radio station in a free country.
12: Ten člověk, který to poslouchal v té Itálii.
3: A listener in Italy who didn't know the broadcast originated from Czechoslovakia would not have realized it and wasn't meant to realize it. It was supposed to appear as an Italian radio station broadcasting in Italian about Italy from Italy, even though it wasn't. What kind of content did it air?
12: Z Itálie, ale nebylo to tak. Co se tam tak vysílo?
11: V konci ta hudba byla italská. Lidi mohli si objednat písničky.
9: Even the music was Italian. People could request songs, so it wasn't only political. In the second half of the 1950s, there were large demonstrations in Italy and police were firing on people gathered in the squares. The radio station came up with an idea. People would call from public telephone booths in Italy and report, the police are in this street, try taking the next one instead. They would call directly into the station during live broadcasts. The station aired these calls live and listeners in Italy knew what to do and what not to do. So it was absolutely an Italian radio station.
11: Takže to bylo absolutně italský radio.
0: The end of the Italian Rome II broadcasts came with a period of normalization. The Italian Communist Party condemned the 1968 invasion. The Italian journalists themselves became indirectly involved in the events of August 1968, when Soviet troops shut down the studios of Czechoslovak radio. They made their own broadcasting facilities available to their Czech colleagues. For that reason as well, they had to leave. The last major influence operation conducted by the International Service of Czechoslovak Radio took place in the 1980s and targeted neighboring Poland. In 1980, Poland experienced a wave of strikes and the creation of the independent trade union Solidarity. The socialist system in Poland was shaken to its foundations. Czechoslovak radio came to the rescue. On instructions from party authorities, it hastily launched broadcasts in Polish. Jozef Kubečka, who worked for the International Broadcasting Service, recalls.
11: Přijel jsem, bylo 11:30, 4. dubna 1981, byla to neděle.
3: I arrived. It was 11:30 on April the 4th, 1981, a Sunday. The director of Radio Ostrava had sent four of us to Prague. He even lent us his own Tatra 603. We were supposed to stay for 14 days because, at the request of the Polish government, our government had issued an official directive to establish Polish language broadcasting. They had enough people here, but none of them had any radio experience. So I asked, when do you expect this to start? He replied, tomorrow, the 5th.
11: Počítáte. Říkal, no zítra, 5.
0: This was an entirely new situation. Radio Prague had not broadcast to the so-called socialist countries for almost 20 years. How then should it address listeners in Poland? Jana Szpiszkowa, deputy editor-in-chief, who had been entrusted with leading the Polish editorial department, defined the goals of the broadcasts.
2: To inform listeners about life in the Czechoslovak Socialist Republic and in the socialist countries, to demonstrate the achievements of real socialism.
0: As emerges from her speech at a program conference held 2 months after the launch of the service, there was satisfaction with the initial response.
2: Although we launched the broadcasts without any prior announcement whatsoever, the reaction was immediate. Solidarity is denouncing us in its bulletins. Anonymous correspondents are writing to us. People whose upbringing we may think what we like of, but they feel affected. And that is important. At the same time, we are receiving wonderful and heartfelt letters from honest people who value the broadcasts highly. They say that the service is necessary and that it helps them get through difficult times.
0: Former editor Josef Kubečka concludes.
11: My jsme začínali 5. dubna 81 a 13. prosince 81.
3: We began on April 5th, 1981, and on December 13th, 1981, General Jaruzelski declared a state of emergency, or martial law, as they called it, in Poland. But it was never the case that we conducted direct propaganda. The International Broadcasting Service was essentially built on informing people abroad about developments in Czechoslovakia. When you think about it, examples speak for themselves, don't they?
11: Když se nad tím člověk zamyslí, tak příklady táhnou, že jo?
0: The Polish language broadcast ended on December 31st, 1986. Less than 3 years remained to the Velvet Revolution that would topple communism. That was the fourth part of our eight-part series on the history of Radio Prague International. Next time, we'll look at Radio Prague's audience around the world. This is Daniela Lazarová saying thanks for joining us and take care.

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1: Hello and welcome to Radio Prague International with me, Daniela Lazarová. As some of you may know, Radio Prague is celebrating its 90th birthday on August 31st. In the run-up to the anniversary, we look back at the history of Czech Radio's international service and the events that shaped the station over the years. We're now inviting you to hear the fourth part of our eight-part series, this one focusing on the station as a tool of communist propaganda.
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1: Radio Prague International, 90 years on the air. The primary purpose of the international service has always been to inform listeners about events in the Czech lands. Between 1948 and 1989, however, Radio Prague had another task as well, to spread the ideas of communism, sometimes subtly and discreetly, at other times quite openly. Sometimes it merely reported on the achievements of socialist construction and seemingly ordinary life in Czechoslovakia. At other times it sought to directly influence public opinion in the target countries. It should be said that, professionally speaking, Radio Prague fulfilled this role very effectively and with considerable flexibility. This is how Jana Špíšková, deputy editor-in-chief of the International Service, described the role of international broadcasting in the 1970s.
3: The main mission is to inform people about Czechoslovakia, to familiarize listeners with how we live here, whether it concerns education, the school system, or the right to work.
4: Milí krajania, volá vás vaša stará vlast, hlas vášho domova, který vás spája s tým.
1: Two different broadcasts were directed to the United States. The more moderate one, which conveyed propaganda between the lines, was intended for Czechs and Slovaks living there. It appealed to their sense of belonging to the old homeland, portraying it in a way that they would find appealing. When a group of American expatriates arrived in Czechoslovakia in June of 1964, extensive airtime was devoted to five Catholic clergymen.
5: Na československo-rakúskych hraniciach ich očakávali najvyšší predstavitelia katolíckej.
6: At Czechoslovak-Austrian border they were welcomed by the highest representatives of the Catholic Church in Slovakia and by Matica Slovenska from Martin. After all, some of these priests were being welcomed on the soil of their old homeland for the second time. Among them was Monsignor Andrej Biroš from Toronto, Ohio.
5: Monsignor Andrej Biroš z Toronto, Ohio.
7: Som povďačný za to milé, srdečné privítanie, čo sa mne a všetkým moju.
8: I'm grateful for the warm and heartfelt welcome that was extended to me and to all my fellow travelers. Today I also had the good fortune to celebrate Holy Mass in the seminary chapel, because today I'm marking the 32nd anniversary of my ordination as a priest of Christ our Lord.
7: Našich amerických Slovákov.
1: Father Andrej Biroš spoke on the international service. Since the American priests were already in Czechoslovakia, it was necessary to make ideological use of their visit. Radio Prague therefore also invited Father Jan Vašek from California to the microphone.
9: Do you think that people, your compatriots, live better today than they did before?
8: Yes, of course, people are better off.
9: You mentioned that you were also in Bratislava, didn't you? Did you like Bratislava?
8: Bratislava is a beautiful, clean city. In the 2 or 3 days I spent there, I liked it very much.
1: Radio Prague addressed the broader American public differently. Direct propaganda was aimed at them. One example was the Geneva negotiations on ending nuclear weapons testing in 1958. The Soviet Union accused the United States and Great Britain of sabotaging efforts for peace.
10: You wonder why the three atomic powers in Geneva haven't yet reached an agreement to ban nuclear testing? Radio Prague's listeners can find out why by looking at their daily newspaper, by looking at the financial page. Whenever the Geneva Conference seems to be making any progress, stocks go down. Whenever a deadlock between East and West is announced, stocks go up. You see, nuclear weapons testing is big business. American stockholders draw large dividends from an industry whose byproduct is radioactive fallout. And that's why today at the Pentagon in Washington, military voices are raised calling for more nuclear tests. But theirs are not the only voices on Earth. Today, right now, it still isn't too late to stop nuclear tests.
1: Nuclear bomb testing was a major topic for international broadcasting in the late 1950s. In August of 1959, the world marked the 14th anniversary of the nuclear bombings of Hiroshima and Nagasaki. Radio Prague prepared a special program for American audiences, blending drama and documentary, warning of the health consequences of nuclear testing. Naturally, only American tests were discussed.
11: Today is Thursday, August 6th of the year 14 AH. 14 years ago today, at 9 a.m. Japanese Standard Time, an age came to an end. On this anniversary, Radio Prague presents a special feature, Future Imperative.
10: 35,000 children will die of leukemia.
11: These are not the predictions of fortune tellers, but of scientists. For you see, mankind has finally learned to foretell the future.
10: It's not done with a crystal ball, or tea leaves, or a Ouija board, or horoscopes. It's done with a Geiger counter.
11: We don't measure the lifeline on the palm of your hand anymore. We measure the strontium-90 in your bones.
10: And in your children's bones. And in their children's bones. Another nuclear test explosion. The 169th since Hiroshima. Another 500 children condemned to leukemia. A death sentence for 20,000 more people alive today.
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1: At the turn of the 1950s and 1960s, Africa became an important target for international broadcasting. The British and French colonial empires were collapsing across the continent, and new independent states were emerging from their ruins. Communist countries, including Czechoslovakia, had a strong interest in seeing them join the so-called socialist camp, or at least cooperate closely with it. Radio Prague began English language broadcasts for Africa in 1960.
13: Dear friends in Africa, for the first time in the history of Czechoslovak radio, the words Radio Prague calling her English-speaking friends in Africa could be heard on the air today. From now on, we shall be speaking to you every day, bringing you reports on life in this country and on important world issues, interviews with Africans visiting Czechoslovakia, musical features, answers to your questions, and a number of other things which we hope will interest you.
1: The dawn of African freedom and independence is arriving, Radio Prague informed its listeners. What followed was an introduction to Czechoslovakia and its history. Emphasis was placed on two aspects, our long experience of losing independence and socialist nation building.
14: For many years, Czechoslovakia has been highly industrialized. But the greatest progress has been made in the 15 years since the end of the war, when our working people took power into their own hands and began to build socialism.
13: Already, there have been some fruitful contacts between this country and the new African states. A Czechoslovak government delegation visited Liberia and Somaliland at the beginning of this year. The Slovan Bratislava football team made a successful tour of Ghana last year. A Czechoslovak-built textile mill has been in operation at Diredama, Ethiopia, for some time.
12: Just now, the Slovak folk song and dance group, one of our best ensembles, is busy preparing for a 2-month tour of Africa, which will take place at the beginning of next year. Here is the ensemble singing a folk song from Slovakia entitled Three Painters to Stay Overnight.

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0: ya Kiafrika ya Radio Prague, Czechoslovakia. Leo wasikilizaji wetu watukufu ni tarehe mosi.
1: From Prague to you flies a voice of friendship, a voice whose sole purpose is to strengthen the unity of all people. We believe in freedom and complete independence. We oppose imperialism and all forms of discrimination. The Czechoslovak Socialist Republic may not be a large country in terms of territory, but it is a full member of the great community of socialist nations. We know the courage, determination and strength you demonstrated in the struggle against colonialism. 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And now we are ready to help the young and developing countries of Africa. We wish to inform you about our views and about life in our country. Let us know what interests you. 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Let the voice of Prague be heard.
0: Mazungumzo haya ni kuhusu urafiki wetu baina ya nchi hii na Afrika.
2: In addition to English and Swahili, Radio Prague also broadcasts to Africa in French. It was in this editorial department that Alena Gebertova began working in the late 1960s. What exactly was being broadcast to Africa?
3: To všechno byly ústřední materiály, vždycky vycházely.
1: Those were all centrally prepared materials. They were usually three or four of them, and they had to be used. The same applied to the news. There were mandatory news items.
4: And what were they about?
1: The first secretary left for somewhere. Another one arrived somewhere else. You know, what could possibly have interested listeners in Africa about that?
4: That's exactly the question.
1: Well, of course it is. But as I say, I think they enjoyed corresponding with people, the way children exchange letters with someone far away. And perhaps they liked the fact that the country was communist or socialist, as was the case in many African countries. I suppose that played a role as well.
2: But Africa was not the only destination for The Voice from Prague. In 1962, Spain was ruled by General Franco, and thousands of miners went on strike demanding better working conditions and higher wages. The protests spread rapidly. The local media, subject to strict censorship, did not report on the unrest. Foreign radio stations, including Radio Moscow and Radio Prague, stepped in. For a time, they became one of the principal sources of information in Spain.
4: People had to be very careful. It wasn't something that was openly discussed. If someone was caught listening to Radio Prague in Spanish, they were in trouble, because naturally it was immediately branded as propaganda, and therefore as an attempt to undermine the state.
2: Says Antonio Casado, who worked in the Spanish editorial department from the late 1960s onward.
5: No se trata ya de la lucha franca y noble de la que un día se desarrolló en nuestros campos de batalla, sino de los procedimientos inconfesables.
2: Radio Prague must have had at least some impact, otherwise General Franco himself would not have criticized the influence of foreign stations. In this speech from May 1962, he speaks about the Soviet Union and its satellites spending hundreds of millions on radio propaganda. On other occasions, he specifically mentioned Radio Prague. Radio Prague played a similar role in relation to the regime of General Augusto Pinochet. In September of 1973, Pinochet carried out a military coup in Chile. He established a form of fascist dictatorship. The first targets of repression were communists and left-wing sympathizers in general.
6: Chile vencerá.
2: Radio Prague created a special department that began broadcasting to Chile and neighboring countries. The newsroom employed Chilean left-wing journalists who had managed to flee the country. They prepared and broadcast a program entitled Chile Will Triumph.
7: Chile
8: vencerá.
2: For former editor Ivana Vonderková recalls.
3: Na základě buď, že jim dostali zprávy z Radio Moskva, ty se dostávali...
1: They either received reports from Radio Moscow, they somehow had easier access to that information, or through the press agency. At that time, it was the Cuban news agency Prensa Latina, which had a great deal of information from across Latin America and transmitted it here by telex. They also worked with the help of the Czechoslovak news agency. That's how they obtained information, and based on that, and of course on their own experience of the situation in Latin America, they created a daily program about Chile and Latin America.
3: Každý den o Chile a vlastně Latinské Americe. Miles de resoluciones llegan
7: a diario al comité checoslovaco. Personal testimonies of Chileans who experienced persecution and torture, international solidarity and Czechoslovakia's solidarity with the struggling people of Chile are the subjects of programs that are often the only source of truthful information, not only in Chile, but also in many other countries of Latin America.
2: Broadcasting to Chile was a major priority for the communist regime, and a Chilean journalist working for Radio Prague received the Czechoslovak Radio Award in 1976.
8: Cenu Československého rozhlasu převzal i chilský novinář.
4: The Czechoslovak Radio Award was also presented to Chilean journalist and international broadcasting editor Rolando Carrasco. He received it for his outstanding series Testimony of a Chilean Prisoner, in which, drawing on his personal experiences, he conveyed to domestic and foreign listeners the brutality of the current fascist regime in his country.
7: I value this important award, which is a great honor for me, as a generous recognition of the work accomplished. I understand it as a political appreciation that fully identifies Radio Prague's internationalist and humanist broadcasting with the struggle of the Chilean people during this tragic period of their existence. Our path toward socialism was brutally and violently interrupted by the fascist coup. But the struggle continues under more difficult conditions. For the majority of Chileans, this award is an encouragement in our common struggle and a promise of certain victory.
9: Salvaron muchas vidas y nos ayudarán a liberar Chile.
2: As early as the beginning of the 1950s, the International Service of Czechoslovak Radio targeted Italy and France, where the local communist parties enjoyed strong positions. Radio Prague had already been broadcasting its regular programs to both countries, featuring news and reports about life in socialist Czechoslovakia, as well as ideological commentaries of varying sharpness. In 1950, another Italian editorial department was established, this one directly controlled by the Italian Communist Party. Its program, Oggi in Italia, Today in Italy, pretending to broadcast from Italy, openly criticized the Christian Democratic government and promoted communism. A similar operation existed in France in the mid-1950s, directed by the French Communist Party. The station, Ce Soir en Français, Tonight in France, was eventually shut down under pressure from the French government. The Italian service, known as Rome 2, continued broadcasting until the early 1970s. For reasons of secrecy, it was not even housed in the Czechoslovak radio building. Researcher Ulrico Bovo explains.
10: To byli partizáni, kteří našli tady azyl po druhé světové válce.
7: These were partisans who found asylum here after the Second World War. They had unresolved problems with the authorities in Italy and emigrated to Czechoslovakia. They did not live here under their real names. When they arrived in Prague, they were placed in apartments where officials of the Italian Communist Party provided them with documents under false identities. From that moment on, they had completely different identities. They had not arrived entirely legally either. They had crossed borders secretly. And because there was a risk that the Italian state might track them down and request their extradition, they would most likely have ended up in prison in Italy.
10: To bylo to, že italský stát by je mohl vypátrat a žádat, jako aby šli do Itálie většina sedět.
2: The Italian government protested against the broadcasts. The Czechoslovak authorities generally did not respond, nor did the leadership of the Italian Communist Party publicly acknowledge its involvement.
7: It was illegal. In Italy, there was only one radio station, the state broadcaster, which was completely controlled by the ruling party. The Italian Communist Party, despite being the country's second largest party, with around 30% support, had no access to the media. So they found this way of broadcasting. In a sense, it was a somewhat free radio station in a free country.
10: Svobodné rádio ve svobodné zemi.
11: Ten člověk, který to poslouchal v té Itálii.
4: A listener in Italy who didn't know the broadcasts originated from Czechoslovakia would not have realized it and wasn't meant to realize it. It was supposed to appear as an Italian radio station broadcasting in Italian about Italy from Italy, even though it wasn't. What kind of content did it air?
11: Z Itálie, ale nebylo to tak. Co se tam tak vysílalo?
10: Konci ta hudba byla italská. Lidi mohli si objednat písničky.
7: Even the music was Italian. People could request songs, so it wasn't only political. In the second half of the 1950s, there were large demonstrations in Italy and police were firing on people gathered in the squares. The radio station came up with an idea. People would call from public telephone booths in Italy and report, the police are in this street, try taking the next one instead. They would call directly into the station during live broadcasts. The station aired these calls live and listeners in Italy knew what to do and what not to do. So it was absolutely an Italian radio station.
10: Takže to bylo absolutně italský radio.
2: The end of the Italian Rome II broadcasts came with a period of normalization. The Italian Communist Party condemned the 1968 invasion. The Italian journalists themselves became indirectly involved in the events of August 1968, when Soviet troops shut down the studios of Czechoslovak radio. They made their own broadcasting facilities available to their Czech colleagues. For that reason as well, they had to leave. The last major influence operation conducted by the International Service of Czechoslovak Radio took place in the 1980s and targeted neighboring Poland. In 1980, Poland experienced a wave of strikes and the creation of the independent trade union Solidarity. The socialist system in Poland was shaken to its foundations. Czechoslovak radio came to the rescue. On instructions from party authorities, it hastily launched broadcasts in Polish. Josef Kubečka, who worked for the International Broadcasting Service, recalls.
12: Přijel jsem, bylo 11:30, 4. dubna 1981, byla to neděle.
4: I arrived. It was 11:30 on April the 4th, 1981, a Sunday. The director of Radio Ostrava had sent four of us to Prague. He even lent us his own Tatra 603. We were supposed to stay for 14 days because, at the request of the Polish government, our government had issued an official directive to establish Polish language broadcasting. They had enough people here, but none of them had any radio experience. So I asked, and when do you expect this to start? He replied, tomorrow, the 5th.
12: Počítáte. Říkal, no zítra, 5.
2: This was an entirely new situation. Radio Prague had not broadcast to the so-called socialist countries for almost 20 years. How then should it address listeners in Poland? Jana Szpiszkowa, deputy editor-in-chief, who had been entrusted with leading the Polish editorial department, defined the goals of the broadcasts.
13: To inform listeners about life in the Czechoslovak Socialist Republic and in the socialist countries, to demonstrate the achievements of real socialism.
2: As emerges from her speech at a program conference held 2 months after the launch of the service, there was satisfaction with the initial response.
13: Although we launched the broadcasts without any prior announcement whatsoever, the reaction was immediate. Solidarity is denouncing us in its bulletins. Anonymous correspondents are writing to us. People whose upbringing we may think what we like of, but they feel affected. And that is important. At the same time, we are receiving wonderful and heartfelt letters from honest people who value the broadcasts highly. They say that the service is necessary and that it helps them get through difficult times.
2: Former editor Josef Kubečka concludes.
10: My jsme začínali 5. dubna 81 a 13. prosince 81.
4: We began on April 5th, 1981, and on December 13th, 1981, General Jaruzelski declared a state of emergency, or martial law, as they called it, in Poland. But it was never the case that we conducted direct propaganda. The International Broadcasting Service was essentially built on informing people abroad about developments in Czechoslovakia. When you think about it, examples speak for themselves, don't they?
10: Když se nad tím člověk zamyslí, tak příklady táhnou, že jo?
2: The Polish language broadcast ended on December 31st, 1986. Less than 3 years remained to the Velvet Revolution that would topple communism. That was the fourth part of our 8-part series on the history of Radio Prague International. Next time, we'll look at Radio Prague's audience around the world. This is Daniela Lazarová saying thanks for joining us and take care.

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1: Hello and welcome to Radio Prague International with me, Daniela Lazarová. As some of you may know, Radio Prague is celebrating its 90th birthday on August 31st. In the run-up to the anniversary, we look back at the history of Czech Radio's international service and the events that shaped the station over the years. We're now inviting you to hear the fourth part of our eight-part series, this one focusing on the station as a tool of communist propaganda.
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1: Radio Prague International, 90 years on the air. The primary purpose of the international service has always been to inform listeners about events in the Czech lands. Between 1948 and 1989, however, Radio Prague had another task as well, to spread the ideas of communism, sometimes subtly and discreetly, at other times quite openly. Sometimes it merely reported on the achievements of socialist construction and seemingly ordinary life in Czechoslovakia. At other times it sought to directly influence public opinion in the target countries. It should be said that, professionally speaking, Radio Prague fulfilled this role very effectively and with considerable flexibility. This is how Jana Špíšková, deputy editor-in-chief of the International Service, described the role of international broadcasting in the 1970s.
3: The main mission is to inform people about Czechoslovakia, to familiarize listeners with how we live here, whether it concerns education, the school system, or the right to work.
4: Milí krajania, volá vás vaša stará vlast, hlas vášho domova, ktorý vás spája s tým.
1: Two different broadcasts were directed to the United States. The more moderate one, which conveyed propaganda between the lines, was intended for Czechs and Slovaks living there. It appealed to their sense of belonging to the old homeland, portraying it in a way that they would find appealing. When a group of American expatriates arrived in Czechoslovakia in June of 1964, extensive airtime was devoted to five Catholic clergymen.
5: Na československo-rakúskych hraniciach ich očakávali najvyšší predstavitelia katolíckej.
6: At Czechoslovak-Austrian border they were welcomed by the highest representatives of the Catholic Church in Slovakia and by Matica Slovenska from Martin. After all, some of these priests were being welcomed on the soil of their old homeland for the second time. Among them was Monsignor Andrej Biroš from Toronto, Ohio.
5: Monsignor Andrej Biroš z Toronta, Ohio.
7: Som povďačný za to milé, srdečné privítanie, čo sa mne a všetkým moju.
8: I'm grateful for the warm and heartfelt welcome that was extended to me and to all my fellow travelers. Today I also had the good fortune to celebrate Holy Mass in the seminary chapel, because today I'm marking the 32nd anniversary of my ordination as a priest of Christ our Lord.
7: Našich amerických Slovákov.
1: Father Andrej Biroš spoke on the international service. Since the American priests were already in Czechoslovakia, it was necessary to make ideological use of their visit. Radio Prague therefore also invited Father Jan Vašek from California to the microphone.
9: Do you think that people, your compatriots, live better today than they did before?
8: Yes, of course, people are better off.
9: You mentioned that you were also in Bratislava, didn't you? Did you like Bratislava?
8: Bratislava is a beautiful, clean city. In the two or three days I spent there, I liked it very much.
1: Radio Prague addressed the broader American public differently. Direct propaganda was aimed at them. One example was the Geneva negotiations on ending nuclear weapons testing in 1958. The Soviet Union accused the United States and Great Britain of sabotaging efforts for peace.
10: You wonder why the three atomic powers in Geneva haven't yet reached an agreement to ban nuclear testing? Radio Prague's listeners can find out why by looking at their daily newspaper, by looking at the financial page. Whenever the Geneva Conference seems to be making any progress, stocks go down. Whenever a deadlock between East and West is announced, stocks go up. You see, nuclear weapons testing is big business. American stockholders draw large dividends from an industry whose byproduct is radioactive fallout. And that's why today at the Pentagon in Washington, military voices are raised calling for more nuclear tests. But theirs are not the only voices on Earth. Today, right now, it still isn't too late to stop nuclear tests.
1: Nuclear bomb testing was a major topic for international broadcasting in the late 1950s. In August of 1959, the world marked the 14th anniversary of the nuclear bombings of Hiroshima and Nagasaki. Radio Prague prepared a special program for American audiences, blending drama and documentary, warning of the health consequences of nuclear testing. Naturally, only American tests were discussed.
11: Today is Thursday, August 6th of the year 14 AH. 14 years ago today, at 9 a.m. Japanese Standard Time, an age came to an end. On this anniversary, Radio Prague presents a special feature, Future Imperative.
10: 35,000 children will die of leukemia.
11: These are not the predictions of fortune tellers, but of scientists. For you see, mankind has finally learned to foretell the future.
10: It's not done with a crystal ball, or tea leaves, or a Ouija board, or horoscopes. It's done with a Geiger counter.
11: We don't measure the lifeline on the palm of your hand anymore. We measure the strontium-90 in your bones.
10: And in your children's bones. And in their children's bones. Another nuclear test explosion. The 169th since Hiroshima. Another 500 children condemned to leukemia. A death sentence for 20,000 more people alive today.
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1: At the turn of the 1950s and 1960s, Africa became an important target for international broadcasting. The British and French colonial empires were collapsing across the continent, and new independent states were emerging from their ruins. Communist countries, including Czechoslovakia, had a strong interest in seeing them join the so-called socialist camp, or at least cooperate closely with it. Radio Prague began English language broadcasts for Africa in 1960.
13: Dear friends in Africa, for the first time in the history of Czechoslovak radio, the words Radio Prague calling her English-speaking friends in Africa could be heard on the air today. From now on, we shall be speaking to you every day, bringing you reports on life in this country and on important world issues, interviews with Africans visiting Czechoslovakia, musical features, answers to your questions, and a number of other things which we hope will interest you.
1: The dawn of African freedom and independence is arriving, Radio Prague informed its listeners. What followed was an introduction to Czechoslovakia and its history. Emphasis was placed on two aspects, our long experience of losing independence and socialist nation building.
14: For many years, Czechoslovakia has been highly industrialized. But the greatest progress has been made in the 15 years since the end of the war, when our working people took power into their own hands and began to build socialism.
13: Already, there have been some fruitful contacts between this country and the new African states. A Czechoslovak government delegation visited Liberia and Somaliland at the beginning of this year. The Slovan Bratislava football team made a successful tour of Ghana last year. A Czechoslovak-built textile mill has been in operation at Diredama, Ethiopia, for some time.
12: Just now, the Slovak folk song and dance group, one of our best ensembles, is busy preparing for a 2-month tour of Africa, which will take place at the beginning of next year. Here is the ensemble singing a folk song from Slovakia entitled Three Painters to Stay Overnight.

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0: From Prague to you flies a voice of friendship, a voice whose sole purpose is to strengthen the unity of all people. We believe in freedom and complete independence. We oppose imperialism and all forms of discrimination. The Czechoslovak Socialist Republic may not be a large country in terms of territory, but it is a full member of the great community of socialist nations. We know the courage, determination and strength you demonstrated in the struggle against colonialism. We supported you and prayed for your freedom. And now we are ready to help the young and developing countries of Africa. We wish to inform you about our views and about life in our country. Let us know what interests you. 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
2: Mazungumzo haya ni kuhusu urafiki wetu baina ya nchi hii na Afrika.
0: In addition to English and Swahili, Radio Prague also broadcast to Africa in French. It was in this editorial department that Alena Gebertová began working in the late 1960s. What exactly was being broadcast to Africa?
3: To všechno byly ústřední materiály, vždycky vycházely.
0: Those were all centrally prepared materials. They were usually three or four of them, and they had to be used. The same applied to the news. There were mandatory news items.
4: And what were they about?
0: The first secretary left for somewhere. Another one arrived somewhere else, you know. What could possibly have interested listeners in Africa about that?
4: That's exactly the question.
0: Well, of course it is. But as I say, I think they enjoyed corresponding with people, the way children exchange letters with someone far away. And perhaps they liked the fact that the country was communist or socialist, as was the case in many African countries. I suppose that played a role as well. But Africa was not the only destination for the voice from Prague. In 1962, Spain was ruled by General Franco, and thousands of miners went on strike demanding better working conditions and higher wages. The protests spread rapidly. The local media, subject to strict censorship, did not report on the unrest. Foreign radio stations, including Radio Moscow and Radio Prague, stepped in. For a time, they became one of the principal sources of information in Spain.
4: People had to be very careful. It wasn't something that was openly discussed. If someone was caught listening to Radio Prague in Spanish, they were in trouble, because naturally it was immediately branded as propaganda, and therefore as an attempt to undermine the state.
0: Says Antonio Casado, who worked in the Spanish editorial department from the late 1960s onward.
5: No se trata ya de la lucha franca y noble de la que un día se desarrolló en nuestros campos de batalla, sino de los procedimientos inconfesables.
0: Radio Prague must have had at least some impact, otherwise General Franco himself would not have criticized the influence of foreign stations. In this speech from May 1962, he speaks about the Soviet Union and its satellites spending hundreds of millions on radio propaganda. On other occasions, he specifically mentioned Radio Prague. Radio Prague played a similar role in relation to the regime of General Augusto Pinochet. In September of 1973, Pinochet carried out a military coup in Chile. He established a form of fascist dictatorship. The first targets of repression were communists and left-wing sympathizers in general.
6: Chile brings it up.
0: Radio Prague created a special department that began broadcasting to Chile and neighboring countries. The newsroom employed Chilean left-wing journalists who had managed to flee the country. They prepared and broadcast a program entitled Chile Will Triumph.
7: Chile
8: vincerà. Chile
7: vincerà.
0: Former editor Ivana Vonderková recalls.
9: Na základě buď, že jim dostali zprávy z Radio Moskva, ty se dostávali ten zprávy.
10: They either received reports from Radio Moscow, they somehow had easier access to that information, or through the press agency. At that time, it was the Cuban news agency Prensa Latina, which had a great deal of information from across Latin America and transmitted it here by telex. They also worked with the help of the Czechoslovak news agency. That's how they obtained information, and based on that, and of course on their own experience of the situation in Latin America, they created a daily program about Chile and Latin America.
9: O Chile a vlastně Latinské Americe.
11: Miles de resoluciones llegan a diario al Comité Checoslovaco.
12: Personal testimonies of Chileans who experienced persecution and torture, international solidarity, and Czechoslovakia's solidarity with the struggling people of Chile are the subjects of programs that are often the only source of truthful information, not only in Chile, but also in many other countries of Latin America.
0: Broadcasting to Chile was a major priority for the communist regime, and a Chilean journalist working for Radio Prague received the Czechoslovak Radio Award in 1976.
13: Cenu Československého rozhlasu převzal i chilský novinář.
4: The Czechoslovak Radio Award was also presented to Chilean journalist and international broadcasting editor Rolando Carrasco. He received it for his outstanding series Testimony of a Chilean Prisoner, in which, drawing on his personal experiences, he conveyed to domestic and foreign listeners the brutality of the current fascist regime in his country.
12: I value this important award, which is a great honor for me, as a generous recognition of the work accomplished. I understand it as a political appreciation that fully identifies Radio Prague's internationalist and humanist broadcasting with the struggle of the Chilean people during this tragic period of their existence. Our path toward socialism was brutally and violently interrupted by the fascist coup. But the struggle continues under more difficult conditions. For the majority of Chileans, this award is an encouragement in our common struggle and a promise of certain victory.
14: Salvaron muchas vidas y nos ayudarán a liberar Chile.
0: As early as the beginning of the 1950s, the International Service of Czechoslovak Radio targeted Italy and France, where the local communist parties enjoyed strong positions. Radio Prague had already been broadcasting its regular programs to both countries, featuring news and reports about life in socialist Czechoslovakia, as well as ideological commentaries of varying sharpness. In 1950, another Italian editorial department was established, this one directly controlled by the Italian Communist Party. Its program, Oggi in Italia, Today in Italy, pretending to broadcast from Italy, openly criticized the Christian Democratic government and promoted communism. A similar operation existed in France in the mid-1950s, directed by the French Communist Party. The station, Ce Soir en Français, Tonight in France, was eventually shut down under pressure from the French government. The Italian service, known as Rome 2, continued broadcasting until the early 1970s. For reasons of secrecy, it was not even housed in the Czechoslovak radio building. Researcher Ulrico Bovo explains.
15: To byli partizáni, kteří našli tady azyl po druhé světové válce.
12: These were partisans who found asylum here after the Second World War. They had unresolved problems with the authorities in Italy and emigrated to Czechoslovakia. They did not live here under their real names. When they arrived in Prague, they were placed in apartments where officials of the Italian Communist Party provided them with documents under false identities. From that moment on, they had completely different identities. They had not arrived entirely legally either. They had crossed borders secretly. And because there was a risk that the Italian state might track them down and request their extradition, they would most likely have ended up in prison in Italy.
7: To bylo to, že italský stát by je mohl vypátrat a žádat, jako aby šli do Itálie většina sedět.
0: The Italian government protested against the broadcasts. The Czechoslovak authorities generally did not respond, nor did the leadership of the Italian Communist Party publicly acknowledge its involvement.
12: It was illegal. In Italy, there was only one radio station, the state broadcaster, which was completely controlled by the ruling party. The Italian Communist Party, despite being the country's second largest party, with around 30% support, had no access to the media. So they found this way of broadcasting. In a sense, it was a somewhat free radio station in a free country.
15: A
4: listener in Italy who didn't know the broadcasts originated from Czechoslovakia would not have realized it and wasn't meant to realize it. It was supposed to appear as an Italian radio station broadcasting in Italian about Italy from Italy, even though it wasn't. What kind of content did it air?
15: Z Itálie, ale nebylo to tak. Co se tam tak vysílalo?
7: V konci ta hudba byla italská. Lidi mohli si objednat písničky.
12: Even the music was Italian. People could request songs, so it wasn't only political. In the second half of the 1950s, there were large demonstrations in Italy and police were firing on people gathered in the squares. The radio station came up with an idea. People would call from public telephone booths in Italy and report, the police are in this street, try taking the next one instead. They would call directly into the station during live broadcasts. The station aired these calls live and listeners in Italy knew what to do and what not to do. So it was absolutely an Italian radio station.
7: To bylo absolutně italský radio.
0: The end of the Italian Rome II broadcasts came with a period of normalization. The Italian Communist Party condemned the 1968 invasion. The Italian journalists themselves became indirectly involved in the events of August 1968, when Soviet troops shut down the studios of Czechoslovak radio. They made their own broadcasting facilities available to their Czech colleagues. For that reason as well, they had to leave. The last major influence operation conducted by the International Service of Czechoslovak Radio took place in the 1980s and targeted neighboring Poland. In 1980, Poland experienced a wave of strikes and the creation of the independent trade union Solidarity. The socialist system in Poland was shaken to its foundations. Czechoslovak radio came to the rescue. On instructions from party authorities, it hastily launched broadcasts in Polish. Josef Kubečka, who worked for the International Broadcasting Service, recalls.
16: Přijel jsem, bylo 11:30, 4. dubna 1981, byla to neděle.
4: I arrived. It was 11:30 on April the 4th, 1981, a Sunday. The director of Radio Ostrava had sent four of us to Prague. He even lent us his own Tatra 603. We were supposed to stay for 14 days because, at the request of the Polish government, our government had issued an official directive to establish Polish language broadcasting. They had enough people here, but none of them had any radio experience. So I asked, and when do you expect this to start? He replied, tomorrow, the 5th.
16: Počítáte. Říkal, no zítra, 5.
0: This was an entirely new situation. Radio Prague had not broadcast to the so-called socialist countries for almost 20 years. How then should it address listeners in Poland? Jana Szpiszkowa, deputy editor-in-chief, who had been entrusted with leading the Polish editorial department, defined the goals of the broadcasts.
17: To inform listeners about life in the Czechoslovak Socialist Republic and in the socialist countries, to demonstrate the achievements of real socialism.
0: As emerges from her speech at a program conference held 2 months after the launch of the service, there was satisfaction with the initial response.
17: Although we launched the broadcasts without any prior announcement whatsoever, the reaction was immediate. Solidarity is denouncing us in its bulletins. Anonymous correspondents are writing to us. People whose upbringing we may think what we like of, but they feel affected. And that is important. At the same time, we are receiving wonderful and heartfelt letters from honest people who value the broadcasts highly. They say that the service is necessary and that it helps them get through difficult times.
0: Former editor Josef Kubečka concludes.
16: My jsme začínali 5. dubna 81 a 13. prosince 81.
4: We began on April 5th, 1981, and on December 13th, 1981, General Jaruzelski declared a state of emergency, or martial law, as they called it, in Poland. But it was never the case that we conducted direct propaganda. The International Broadcasting Service was essentially built on informing people abroad about developments in Czechoslovakia. When you think about it, examples speak for themselves, don't they?
16: Když se nad tím člověk zamyslí, tak příklady táhnou, že jo?
0: The Polish language broadcast ended on December 31st, 1986. Less than 3 years remained to the Velvet Revolution that would topple communism. That was the fourth part of our 8-part series on the history of Radio Prague International. Next time, we'll look at Radio Prague's audience around the world. This is Daniela Lazarová saying thanks for joining us and take care.

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1: Hello and welcome to Radio Prague International with me, Daniela Lazarová. As some of you may know, Radio Prague is celebrating its 90th birthday on August 31st. In the run-up to the anniversary, we look back at the history of Czech Radio's international service and the events that shaped the station over the years. We're now inviting you to hear the fourth part of our eight-part series, this one focusing on the station as a tool of communist propaganda.
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1: Radio Prague International, 90 years on the air. The primary purpose of the international service has always been to inform listeners about events in the Czech lands. Between 1948 and 1989, however, Radio Prague had another task as well, to spread the ideas of communism, sometimes subtly and discreetly, at other times quite openly. Sometimes it merely reported on the achievements of socialist construction and seemingly ordinary life in Czechoslovakia. At other times, it sought to directly influence public opinion in the target countries. It should be said that, professionally speaking, Radio Prague fulfilled this role very effectively and with considerable flexibility. This is how Jana Špíšková, Deputy Editor-in-Chief of the International Service, described the role of international broadcasting in the 1970s.
3: The main mission is to inform people about Czechoslovakia, to familiarize listeners with how we live here, whether it concerns education, the school system, or the right to work.
4: Milí krajania, volá vás vaša stará vlast, hlas vášho domova, ktorý vás spája s tým.
1: Two different broadcasts were directed to the United States. The more moderate one, which conveyed propaganda between the lines, was intended for Czechs and Slovaks living there. It appealed to their sense of belonging to the old homeland, portraying it in a way that they would find appealing. When a group of American expatriates arrived in Czechoslovakia in June of 1964, extensive airtime was devoted to five Catholic clergymen.
5: Na československo-rakúskych hraniciach ich očakávali najvyšší predstavitelia katolíckej.
6: At Czechoslovak-Austrian border they were welcomed by the highest representatives of the Catholic Church in Slovakia and by Matica Slovenska from Martin. After all, some of these priests were being welcomed on the soil of their old homeland for the second time. Among them was Monsignor Andrej Biroš from Toronto, Ohio.
5: Monsignor Andrej Biroš z Toronto, Ohio.
7: Som povďačný za to milé, srdečné privítanie, čo sa mne a všetkým moju spoločnosti.
8: I'm grateful for the warm and heartfelt welcome that was extended to me and to all my fellow travelers. Today I also had the good fortune to celebrate Holy Mass in the seminary chapel, because today I'm marking the 32nd anniversary of my ordination as a priest of Christ our Lord.
7: Našich amerických Slovákov.
1: Father Andrej Biroš spoke on the international service. Since the American priests were already in Czechoslovakia, it was necessary to make ideological use of their visit. Radio Prague therefore also invited Father Jan Vašek from California to the microphone.
6: Do you think that people, your compatriots, live better today than they did before?
8: Yes, of course, people are better off.
6: You mentioned that you were also in Bratislava, didn't you? Did you like Bratislava?
8: Bratislava is a beautiful, clean city. In the 2 or 3 days I spent there, I liked it very much.
1: Radio Prague addressed the broader American public differently. Direct propaganda was aimed at them. One example was the Geneva negotiations on ending nuclear weapons testing in 1958. The Soviet Union accused the United States and Great Britain of sabotaging efforts for peace.
9: You wonder why the three atomic powers in Geneva haven't yet reached an agreement to ban nuclear testing? Radio Prague's listeners can find out why by looking at their daily newspaper, by looking at the financial page. Whenever the Geneva Conference seems to be making any progress, stocks go down. Whenever a deadlock between East and West is announced, stocks go up. You see, nuclear weapons testing is big business. American stockholders draw large dividends from an industry whose byproduct is radioactive fallout. And that's why today at the Pentagon in Washington, military voices are raised calling for more nuclear tests. But theirs are not the only voices on Earth. Today, right now, it still isn't too late to stop nuclear tests.
1: Nuclear bomb testing was a major topic for international broadcasting in the late 1950s. In August of 1959, the world marked the 14th anniversary of the nuclear bombings of Hiroshima and Nagasaki. Radio Prague prepared a special program for American audiences, blending drama and documentary, warning of the health consequences of nuclear testing. Naturally, only American tests were discussed.
10: Today is Thursday, August 6th of the year 14 AH. 14 years ago today, at 9 a.m. Japanese Standard Time, an age came to an end. On this anniversary, Radio Prague presents a special feature, Future Imperative.
9: 35,000 children will die of leukemia.
10: These are not the predictions of fortune tellers, but of scientists. For you see, mankind has finally learned to foretell the future.
9: It's not done with a crystal ball, or tea leaves, or a Ouija board, or horoscopes. It's done with a Geiger counter.
10: We don't measure the lifeline on the palm of your hand anymore. We measure the strontium-90 in your bones.
9: And in your children's bones. And in their children's bones. Another nuclear test explosion. The 169th since Hiroshima. Another 500 children condemned to leukemia. A death sentence for 20,000 more people alive today.
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1: At the turn of the 1950s and 1960s, Africa became an important target for international broadcasting. The British and French colonial empires were collapsing across the continent, and new independent states were emerging from their ruins. Communist countries, including Czechoslovakia, had a strong interest in seeing them join the so-called socialist camp, or at least cooperate closely with it. Radio Prague began English language broadcasts for Africa in 1960.
12: Dear friends in Africa, for the first time in the history of Czechoslovak radio, the words Radio Prague calling her English-speaking friends in Africa could be heard on the air today. From now on, we shall be speaking to you every day, bringing you reports on life in this country and on important world issues, interviews with Africans visiting Czechoslovakia, musical features, answers to your questions, and a number of other things which we hope will interest you.
1: The dawn of African freedom and independence is arriving, Radio Prague informed its listeners. What followed was an introduction to Czechoslovakia and its history. Emphasis was placed on two aspects, our long experience of losing independence and socialist nation building.
13: For many years, Czechoslovakia has been highly industrialized. But the greatest progress has been made in the 15 years since the end of the war, when our working people took power into their own hands and began to build socialism.
12: Already, there have been some fruitful contacts between this country and the new African states. A Czechoslovak government delegation visited Liberia and Somaliland at the beginning of this year. The Slovan Bratislava football team made a successful tour of Ghana last year. A Czechoslovak-built textile mill has been in operation at Dire Dama, Ethiopia, for some time.
11: Just now, the Slovak folk song and dance group, one of our best ensembles, is busy preparing for a 2-month tour of Africa, which will take place at the beginning of next year. Here is the ensemble singing a folk song from Slovakia entitled Three Painters to Stay Overnight.

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0: From Prague to you flies a voice of friendship, a voice whose sole purpose is to strengthen the unity of all people. We believe in freedom and complete independence. We oppose imperialism and all forms of discrimination. The Czechoslovak Socialist Republic may not be a large country in terms of territory, but it is a full member of the great community of socialist nations. We know the courage, determination and strength you demonstrated in the struggle against colonialism. We supported you and prayed for your freedom. And now we are ready to help the young and developing countries of Africa. We wish to inform you about our views and about life in our country. Let us know what interests you. 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
2: Mazungumzo haya ni kuhusu urafiki wetu baina ya nchi hii na Afrika.
0: In addition to English and Swahili, Radio Prague also broadcast to Africa in French. It was in this editorial department that Alena Gebertová began working in the late 1960s. What exactly was being broadcast to Africa?
3: To všechno byly ústřední materiály, vždycky vycházely.
0: Those were all centrally prepared materials. They were usually three or four of them, and they had to be used. The same applied to the news. There were mandatory news items.
4: And what were they about?
0: The first secretary left for somewhere. Another one arrived somewhere else. You know, what could possibly have interested listeners in Africa about that?
4: That's exactly the question.
0: Well, of course it is. But as I say, I think they enjoyed corresponding with people, the way children exchange letters with someone far away. And perhaps they liked the fact that the country was communist or socialist, as was the case in many African countries. I suppose that played a role as well. But Africa was not the only destination for the voice from Prague. In 1962, Spain was ruled by General Franco, and thousands of miners went on strike demanding better working conditions and higher wages. The protests spread rapidly. The local media, subject to strict censorship, did not report on the unrest. Foreign radio stations, including Radio Moscow and Radio Prague, stepped in. For a time, they became one of the principal sources of information in Spain.
4: People had to be very careful. It wasn't something that was openly discussed. If someone was caught listening to Radio Prague in Spanish, they were in trouble, because naturally it was immediately branded as propaganda, and therefore as an attempt to undermine the state.
0: Says Antonio Casado, who worked in the Spanish editorial department from the late 1960s onward.
5: No se trata ya de la lucha franca y noble, de la que un día se desarrolló en nuestros campos de batalla, sino de los procedimientos inconfesables.
0: Radio Prague must have had at least some impact, otherwise General Franco himself would not have criticized the influence of foreign stations. In this speech from May 1962, he speaks about the Soviet Union and its satellites spending hundreds of millions on radio propaganda. On other occasions, he specifically mentioned Radio Prague. Radio Prague played a similar role in relation to the regime of General Augusto Pinochet. In September of 1973, Pinochet carried out a military coup in Chile. He established a form of fascist dictatorship. The first targets of repression were communists and left-wing sympathizers in general. Radio Prague created a special department that began broadcasting to Chile and neighboring countries. The newsroom employed Chilean left-wing journalists who had managed to flee the country. They prepared and broadcast a program entitled Chile Will Triumph.
6: Chile победит.
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8: Toda la humanidad.
0: Former editor Ivana Vonderková recalls.
9: Na základě buď, že jim dostali zprávy z Radio Moskva, ty se dostávali.
10: They either received reports from Radio Moscow, they somehow had easier access to that information, or through the press agency. At that time, it was the Cuban news agency Prensa Latina, which had a great deal of information from across Latin America and transmitted it here by telex. They also worked with the help of the Czechoslovak news agency. That's how they obtained information, and based on that, and of course on their own experience of the situation in Latin America, they created a daily program about Chile and Latin America.
9: O Chile a vlastně Latinské Americe.
11: Miles de resoluciones llegan a diario al Comité Checoslovaco.
12: Personal testimonies of Chileans who experienced persecution and torture, international solidarity, and Czechoslovakia's solidarity with the struggling people of Chile are the subjects of programs that are often the only source of truthful information, not only in Chile, but also in many other countries of Latin America.
0: Broadcasting to Chile was a major priority for the communist regime, and a Chilean journalist working for Radio Prague received the Czechoslovak Radio Award in 1976.
13: Cenu Československého rozhlasu převzal i chilský novinář.
4: The Czechoslovak Radio Award was also presented to Chilean journalist and international broadcasting editor Rolando Carrasco. He received it for his outstanding series Testimony of a Chilean Prisoner, in which, drawing on his personal experiences, he conveyed to domestic and foreign listeners the brutality of the current fascist regime in his country.
12: I value this important award, which is a great honor for me, as a generous recognition of the work accomplished. I understand it as a political appreciation that fully identifies Radio Prague's internationalist and humanist broadcasting with the struggle of the Chilean people during this tragic period of their existence. Our path toward socialism was brutally and violently interrupted by the fascist coup. But the struggle continues under more difficult conditions. For the majority of Chileans, this award is an encouragement in our common struggle and a promise of certain victory.
14: Salvaron muchas vidas y nos ayudarán a liberar Chile.
0: As early as the beginning of the 1950s, the International Service of Czechoslovak Radio targeted Italy and France, where the local communist parties enjoyed strong positions. Radio Prague had already been broadcasting its regular programs to both countries, featuring news and reports about life in socialist Czechoslovakia, as well as ideological commentaries of varying sharpness. In 1950, another Italian editorial department was established, this one directly controlled by the Italian Communist Party. Its program, Oggi in Italia, Today in Italy, pretending to broadcast from Italy, openly criticized the Christian Democratic government and promoted communism. A similar operation existed in France in the mid-1950s, directed by the French Communist Party. The station, Ce Soir en Français, Tonight in France, was eventually shut down under pressure from the French government. The Italian service, known as Rome 2, continued broadcasting until the early 1970s. For reasons of secrecy, it was not even housed in the Czechoslovak radio building. Researcher Ulrico Bovo explains.
15: To byli partizáni, kteří našli tady azyl po druhé světové válce.
12: These were partisans who found asylum here after the Second World War. They had unresolved problems with the authorities in Italy and emigrated to Czechoslovakia. They did not live here under their real names. When they arrived in Prague, they were placed in apartments where officials of the Italian Communist Party provided them with documents under false identities. From that moment on, they had completely different identities. They had not arrived entirely legally either. They had crossed borders secretly. And because there was a risk that the Italian state might track them down and request their extradition, they would most likely have ended up in prison in Italy.
15: Bylo to, že italský stát by je mohl vypátrat a žádat, jako aby šli do Itálie většina sedět.
0: The Italian government protested against the broadcasts. The Czechoslovak authorities generally did not respond, nor did the leadership of the Italian Communist Party publicly acknowledge its involvement.
12: It was illegal. In Italy, there was only one radio station, the state broadcaster, which was completely controlled by the ruling party. The Italian Communist Party, despite being the country's second largest party, with around 30% support, had no access to the media. So they found this way of broadcasting. In a sense, it was a somewhat free radio station in a free country.
15: Svobodné rádio ve svobodné zemi.
16: Ten člověk, který to poslouchal v té Itálii.
4: A listener in Italy who didn't know the broadcasts originated from Czechoslovakia would not have realized it and wasn't meant to realize it. It was supposed to appear as an Italian radio station broadcasting in Italian about Italy from Italy, even though it wasn't. What kind of content did it air?
16: Z Itálie, ale nebylo to tak. Co se tam tak vysílalo?
15: V konci ta hudba byla italská. Lidi mohli si objednat písničky.
12: Even the music was Italian. People could request songs, so it wasn't only political. In the second half of the 1950s, there were large demonstrations in Italy and police were firing on people gathered in the squares. The radio station came up with an idea. People would call from public telephone booths in Italy and report, the police are in this street, try taking the next one instead. They would call directly into the station during live broadcasts. The station aired these calls live and listeners in Italy knew what to do and what not to do. So it was absolutely an Italian radio station.
15: To bylo absolutně italský radio.
0: The end of the Italian Rome II broadcasts came with a period of normalization. The Italian Communist Party condemned the 1968 invasion. The Italian journalists themselves became indirectly involved in the events of August 1968, when Soviet troops shut down the studios of Czechoslovak radio. They made their own broadcasting facilities available to their Czech colleagues. For that reason as well, they had to leave. The last major influence operation conducted by the International Service of Czechoslovak Radio took place in the 1980s and targeted neighboring Poland. In 1980, Poland experienced a wave of strikes and the creation of the independent trade union Solidarity. The socialist system in Poland was shaken to its foundations. Czechoslovak radio came to the rescue. On instructions from party authorities, it hastily launched broadcasts in Polish. Josef Kubečka, who worked for the International Broadcasting Service, recalls.
17: Přijel jsem, bylo 11:30, 4. dubna 1981, byla to neděle.
4: I arrived. It was 11:30 on April the 4th, 1981, a Sunday. The director of Radio Ostrava had sent four of us to Prague. He even lent us his own Tatra 603. We were supposed to stay for 14 days because, at the request of the Polish government, our government had issued an official directive to establish Polish language broadcasting. They had enough people here, but none of them had any radio experience. So I asked, when do you expect this to start? He replied, tomorrow, the 5th.
17: Počítáte. Říkal, no zítra, 5.
0: This was an entirely new situation. Radio Prague had not broadcast to the so-called socialist countries for almost 20 years. How then should it address listeners in Poland? Jana Szpiszkowa, deputy editor-in-chief, who had been entrusted with leading the Polish editorial department, defined the goals of the broadcasts.
18: To inform listeners about life in the Czechoslovak Socialist Republic and in the socialist countries, to demonstrate the achievements of real socialism.
0: As emerges from her speech at a program conference held 2 months after the launch of the service, there was satisfaction with the initial response.
18: Although we launched the broadcasts without any prior announcement whatsoever, the reaction was immediate. Solidarity is denouncing us in its bulletins. Anonymous correspondents are writing to us, people whose upbringing we may think what we like of, but they feel affected. And that is important. At the same time, we are receiving wonderful and heartfelt letters from honest people who value the broadcasts highly. They say that the service is necessary and that it helps them get through difficult times.
0: Former editor Josef Kubečka concludes.
17: My jsme začínali 5. dubna 81 a 13. prosince 81.
4: We began on April 5th, 1981, and on December 13th, 1981, General Jaruzelski declared a state of emergency, or martial law, as they called it, in Poland. But it was never the case that we conducted direct propaganda. The International Broadcasting Service was essentially built on informing people abroad about developments in Czechoslovakia. When you think about it, examples speak for themselves, don't they?
17: Když se nad tím člověk zamyslí, tak příklady táhnou, že jo?
0: The Polish language broadcast ended on December 31st, 1986. Less than 3 years remained to the Velvet Revolution that would topple communism. That was the fourth part of our 8-part series on the history of Radio Prague International. Next time, we'll look at Radio Prague's audience around the world. This is Daniela Lazarová saying thanks for joining us and take care.

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1: Hello and welcome to Radio Prague International with me, Daniela Lazarová. As some of you may know, Radio Prague is celebrating its 90th birthday on August 31st. In the run-up to the anniversary, we look back at the history of Czech Radio's international service and the events that shaped the station over the years. We're now inviting you to hear the fourth part of our eight-part series, this one focusing on the station as a tool of communist propaganda.
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1: Radio Prague International, 90 years on the air. The primary purpose of the international service has always been to inform listeners about events in the Czech lands. Between 1948 and 1989, however, Radio Prague had another task as well, to spread the ideas of communism, sometimes subtly and discreetly, at other times quite openly. Sometimes it merely reported on the achievements of socialist construction and seemingly ordinary life in Czechoslovakia. At other times it sought to directly influence public opinion in the target countries. It should be said that, professionally speaking, Radio Prague fulfilled this role very effectively and with considerable flexibility. This is how Jana Špíšková, deputy editor-in-chief of the International Service, described the role of international broadcasting in the 1970s.
3: The main mission is to inform people about Czechoslovakia, to familiarize listeners with how we live here, whether it concerns education, the school system, or the right to work.
4: Milí krajania, volá vás vaša stará vlast, hlas vášho domova, který vás spája s tým.
1: Two different broadcasts were directed to the United States. The more moderate one, which conveyed propaganda between the lines, was intended for Czechs and Slovaks living there. It appealed to their sense of belonging to the old homeland, portraying it in a way that they would find appealing. When a group of American expatriates arrived in Czechoslovakia in June of 1964, extensive airtime was devoted to five Catholic clergymen.
5: Na československo-rakúskych hraniciach ich očakávali najvyšší predstavitelia katolíckej.
6: At Czechoslovak-Austrian border they were welcomed by the highest representatives of the Catholic Church in Slovakia and by Matica Slovenska from Martin. After all, some of these priests were being welcomed on the soil of their old homeland for the second time. Among them was Monsignor Andrej Biroš from Toronto, Ohio.
5: Monsignor Andrej Biroš z Toronto, Ohio.
7: Som povďačný za to milé, srdečné privítanie, čo sa mne a všetkým moju
8: I'm grateful for the warm and heartfelt welcome that was extended to me and to all my fellow travelers. Today I also had the good fortune to celebrate Holy Mass in the seminary chapel, because today I'm marking the 32nd anniversary of my ordination as a priest of Christ our Lord.
7: Našich amerických Slovákov.
1: Father Andrej Biroš spoke on the international service. Since the American priests were already in Czechoslovakia, it was necessary to make ideological use of their visit. Radio Prague therefore also invited Father Jan Vašek from California to the microphone.
6: Do you think that people, your compatriots, live better today than they did before?
8: Yes, of course, people are better off.
6: You mentioned that you were also in Bratislava, didn't you? Did you like Bratislava?
8: Bratislava is a beautiful, clean city. In the 2 or 3 days I spent there, I liked it very much.
1: Radio Prague addressed the broader American public differently. Direct propaganda was aimed at them. One example was the Geneva negotiations on ending nuclear weapons testing in 1958. The Soviet Union accused the United States and Great Britain of sabotaging efforts for peace.
9: You wonder why the three atomic powers in Geneva haven't yet reached an agreement to ban nuclear testing? Radio Prague's listeners can find out why by looking at their daily newspaper, by looking at the financial page. Whenever the Geneva Conference seems to be making any progress, stocks go down. Whenever a deadlock between East and West is announced, stocks go up. You see, nuclear weapons testing is big business. American stockholders draw large dividends from an industry whose byproduct is radioactive fallout. And that's why today at the Pentagon in Washington, military voices are raised calling for more nuclear tests. But theirs are not the only voices on Earth. Today, right now, it still isn't too late to stop nuclear tests.
1: Nuclear bomb testing was a major topic for international broadcasting in the late 1950s. In August of 1959, the world marked the 14th anniversary of the nuclear bombings of Hiroshima and Nagasaki. Radio Prague prepared a special program for American audiences, blending drama and documentary, warning of the health consequences of nuclear testing. Naturally, only American tests were discussed.
10: Today is Thursday, August 6th of the year 14 AH. 14 years ago today, at 9 a.m. Japanese Standard Time, an age came to an end. On this anniversary, Radio Prague presents a special feature, Future Imperative.
9: 35,000 children will die of leukemia.
10: These are not the predictions of fortune tellers, but of scientists. For you see, mankind has finally learned to foretell the future.
9: It's not done with a crystal ball, or tea leaves, or a Ouija board, or horoscopes. It's done with a Geiger counter.
10: We don't measure the lifeline on the palm of your hand anymore. We measure the strontium-90 in your bones.
9: And in your children's bones. And in their children's bones. Another nuclear test explosion. The 169th since Hiroshima. Another 500 children condemned to leukemia. A death sentence for 20,000 more people alive today.
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1: At the turn of the 1950s and 1960s, Africa became an important target for international broadcasting. The British and French colonial empires were collapsing across the continent, and new independent states were emerging from their ruins. Communist countries, including Czechoslovakia, had a strong interest in seeing them join the so-called socialist camp, or at least cooperate closely with it. Radio Prague began English language broadcasts for Africa in 1960.
12: Dear friends in Africa, for the first time in the history of Czechoslovak radio, the words Radio Prague calling her English-speaking friends in Africa could be heard on the air today. From now on, we shall be speaking to you every day, bringing you reports on life in this country and on important world issues, interviews with Africans visiting Czechoslovakia, musical features, answers to your questions, and a number of other things which we hope will interest you.
1: The dawn of African freedom and independence is arriving, Radio Prague informed its listeners. What followed was an introduction to Czechoslovakia and its history. Emphasis was placed on two aspects, our long experience of losing independence and socialist nation building.
13: For many years, Czechoslovakia has been highly industrialized. But the greatest progress has been made in the 15 years since the end of the war, when our working people took power into their own hands and began to build socialism.
12: Already, there have been some fruitful contacts between this country and the new African states. A Czechoslovak government delegation visited Liberia and Somaliland at the beginning of this year. The Slovan Bratislava football team made a successful tour of Ghana last year. A Czechoslovak-built textile mill has been in operation at Diredama, Ethiopia, for some time.
11: Just now, the Slovak folk song and dance group, one of our best ensembles, is busy preparing for a 2-month tour of Africa, which will take place at the beginning of next year. Here is the ensemble singing a folk song from Slovakia entitled Three Painters to Stay Overnight.

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2: 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Leo wasikilizaji wetu watukufu ni tarehe mosi.
0: From Prague to you flies a voice of friendship, a voice whose sole purpose is to strengthen the unity of all people. We believe in freedom and complete independence. We oppose imperialism and all forms of discrimination. The Czechoslovak Socialist Republic may not be a large country in terms of territory, but it is a full member of the great community of socialist nations. We know the courage, determination and strength you demonstrated in the struggle against colonialism. We supported you and prayed for your freedom. And now we are ready to help the young and developing countries of Africa. We wish to inform you about our views and about life in our country. Let us know what interests you. 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
2: Mazungumzo haya ni kuhusu urafiki wetu baina ya nchi hii na Afrika.
0: In addition to English and Swahili, Radio Prague also broadcast to Africa in French. It was in this editorial department that Alena Gebertová began working in the late 1960s. What exactly was being broadcast to Africa?
3: To všechno byly ústřední materiály, vždycky vycházely.
0: Those were all centrally prepared materials. They were usually three or four of them, and they had to be used. The same applied to the news. There were mandatory news items.
4: And what were they about?
0: The first secretary left for somewhere. Another one arrived somewhere else. You know, what could possibly have interested listeners in Africa about that?
4: That's exactly the question.
0: Well, of course it is. But as I say, I think they enjoyed corresponding with people, the way children exchange letters with someone far away. And perhaps they liked the fact that the country was communist or socialist, as was the case in many African countries. I suppose that played a role as well. But Africa was not the only destination for the voice from Prague. In 1962, Spain was ruled by General Franco, and thousands of miners went on strike demanding better working conditions and higher wages. The protests spread rapidly. The local media, subject to strict censorship, did not report on the unrest. Foreign radio stations, including Radio Moscow and Radio Prague, stepped in. For a time, they became one of the principal sources of information in Spain.
4: People had to be very careful. It wasn't something that was openly discussed. If someone was caught listening to Radio Prague in Spanish, they were in trouble, because naturally it was immediately branded as propaganda, and therefore as an attempt to undermine the state.
0: Says Antonio Casado, who worked in the Spanish editorial department from the late 1960s onward.
5: No se trata ya de la lucha franca y noble de la que un día se desarrolló en nuestros campos de batalla, sino de los procedimientos inconfesables.
0: Radio Prague must have had at least some impact, otherwise General Franco himself would not have criticized the influence of foreign stations. In this speech from May 1962, he speaks about the Soviet Union and its satellites spending hundreds of millions on radio propaganda. On other occasions, he specifically mentioned Radio Prague. Radio Prague played a similar role in relation to the regime of General Augusto Pinochet. In September of 1973, Pinochet carried out a military coup in Chile. he established a form of fascist dictatorship. The first targets of repression were communists and left-wing sympathizers in general.
6: Chile vencerá.
0: Radio Prague created a special department that began broadcasting to Chile and neighboring countries. The newsroom employed Chilean left-wing journalists who had managed to flee the country. They prepared and broadcast a program entitled Chile Will Triumph.
7: Chile победит.
8: Chile vencerá.
0: Former editor Ivana Vonderková recalls.
9: Na základě buď, že jim dostali zprávy z Radio Moskva, ty se dostávali...
10: They either received reports from Radio Moscow, they somehow had easier access to that information, or through the press agency. At that time, it was the Cuban news agency Prensa Latina, which had a great deal of information from across Latin America and transmitted it here by telex. They also worked with the help of the Czechoslovak news agency. That's how they obtained information, and based on that, and of course on their own experience of the situation in Latin America, they created a daily program about Chile and Latin America.
9: O Chile a vlastně Latinské Americe.
11: Miles de resoluciones llegan a diario al Comité Checoslovaco.
12: Personal testimonies of Chileans who experienced persecution and torture, international solidarity, and Czechoslovakia's solidarity with the struggling people of Chile are the subjects of programs that are often the only source of truthful information, not only in Chile, but also in many other countries of Latin America.
0: Broadcasting to Chile was a major priority for the communist regime, and a Chilean journalist working for Radio Prague received the Czechoslovak Radio Award in 1976.
13: Cenu československého rozhlasu převzal i chilský novinář.
4: The Czechoslovak Radio Award was also presented to Chilean journalist and international broadcasting editor Rolando Carrasco. He received it for his outstanding series Testimony of a Chilean Prisoner, in which, drawing on his personal experiences, he conveyed to domestic and foreign listeners the brutality of the current fascist regime in his country.
12: I value this important award, which is a great honor for me, as a generous recognition of the work accomplished. I understand it as a political appreciation that fully identifies Radio Prague's internationalist and humanist broadcasting with the struggle of the Chilean people during this tragic period of their existence. Our path toward socialism was brutally and violently interrupted by the fascist coup. But the struggle continues under more difficult conditions. For the majority of Chileans, this award is an encouragement in our common struggle and a promise of certain victory.
14: Salvaron muchas vidas y nos ayudarán a liberar Chile.
0: As early as the beginning of the 1950s, the International Service of Czechoslovak Radio targeted Italy and France, where the local communist parties enjoyed strong positions. Radio Prague had already been broadcasting its regular programs to both countries, featuring news and reports about life in socialist Czechoslovakia, as well as ideological commentaries of varying sharpness. In 1950, another Italian editorial department was established, this one directly controlled by the Italian Communist Party. Its program, Oggi in Italia, Today in Italy, pretending to broadcast from Italy, openly criticized the Christian Democratic government and promoted communism. A similar operation existed in France in the mid-1950s, directed by the French Communist Party. The station, Ce Soir en Français, Tonight in France, was eventually shut down under pressure from the French government. The Italian service, known as Rome 2, continued broadcasting until the early 1970s. For reasons of secrecy, it was not even housed in the Czechoslovak radio building. Researcher Ulrico Bovo explains.
15: To byli partizáni, kteří našli tady azyl po druhé světové válce.
12: These were partisans who found asylum here after the Second World War. They had unresolved problems with the authorities in Italy and emigrated to Czechoslovakia. They did not live here under their real names. When they arrived in Prague, they were placed in apartments where officials of the Italian Communist Party provided them with documents under false identities. From that moment on, they had completely different identities. They had not arrived entirely legally either. They had crossed borders secretly. And because there was a risk that the Italian state might track them down and request their extradition, they would most likely have ended up in prison in Italy.
15: Bylo to, že italský stát by je mohl vypátrat a žádat, jako aby šli do Itálie většina sedět.
0: The Italian government protested against the broadcasts. The Czechoslovak authorities generally did not respond, nor did the leadership of the Italian Communist Party publicly acknowledge its involvement.
12: It was illegal. In Italy, there was only one radio station, the state broadcaster, which was completely controlled by the ruling party. The Italian Communist Party, despite being the country's second largest party, with around 30% support, had no access to the media. So they found this way of broadcasting. In a sense, it was a somewhat free radio station in a free country.
15: Svobodné rádio v svobodné zemi.
16: Ten člověk, který to poslouchal v té Itálii.
4: A listener in Italy who didn't know the broadcasts originated from Czechoslovakia would not have realized it and wasn't meant to realize it. It was supposed to appear as an Italian radio station broadcasting in Italian about Italy from Italy, even though it wasn't. What kind of content did it air?
16: Z Itálie, ale nebylo to tak. Co se tam tak vysílalo?
15: Konci ta hudba byla italská. Lidi mohli si objednat písničky.
12: Even the music was Italian. People could request songs, so it wasn't only political. In the second half of the 1950s, there were large demonstrations in Italy and police were firing on people gathered in the squares. The radio station came up with an idea. People would call from public telephone booths in Italy and report, "The police are in this street, try taking the next one instead." They would call directly into the station during live broadcasts. The station aired these calls live and listeners in Italy knew what to do and what not to do. So it was absolutely an Italian radio station.
15: Takže to bylo absolutně italský radio.
0: The end of the Italian Rome II broadcasts came with a period of normalization. The Italian Communist Party condemned the 1968 invasion. The Italian journalists themselves became indirectly involved in the events of August 1968, when Soviet troops shut down the studios of Czechoslovak radio. They made their own broadcasting facilities available to their Czech colleagues. For that reason as well, they had to leave. The last major influence operation conducted by the International Service of Czechoslovak Radio took place in the 1980s and targeted neighboring Poland. In 1980, Poland experienced a wave of strikes and the creation of the independent trade union Solidarity. The socialist system in Poland was shaken to its foundations. Czechoslovak radio came to the rescue. On instructions from party authorities, it hastily launched broadcasts in Polish. Josef Kubečka, who worked for the International Broadcasting Service, recalls.
17: Přijel jsem, bylo 11:30, 4. dubna 1981, byla to neděle.
4: I arrived. It was 11:30 on April the 4th, 1981, a Sunday. The director of Radio Ostrava had sent four of us to Prague. He even lent us his own Tatra 603. We were supposed to stay for 14 days because, at the request of the Polish government, our government had issued an official directive to establish Polish language broadcasting. They had enough people here, but none of them had any radio experience. So I asked, when do you expect this to start? He replied, tomorrow, the 5th.
17: Počítáte. Říkal, no zítra, 5.
0: This was an entirely new situation. Radio Prague had not broadcast to the so-called socialist countries for almost 20 years. How then should it address listeners in Poland? Jana Szpiszkowa, deputy editor-in-chief, who had been entrusted with leading the Polish editorial department, defined the goals of the broadcasts.
18: To inform listeners about life in the Czechoslovak Socialist Republic and in the socialist countries, to demonstrate the achievements of real socialism.
0: As emerges from her speech at a program conference held 2 months after the launch of the service, there was satisfaction with the initial response.
18: Although we launched the broadcasts without any prior announcement whatsoever, the reaction was immediate. Solidarity is denouncing us in its bulletins. Anonymous correspondents are writing to us. People whose upbringing we may think what we like of, but they feel affected. And that is important. At the same time, we are receiving wonderful and heartfelt letters from honest people who value the broadcasts highly. They say that the service is necessary and that it helps them get through difficult times.
0: Former editor Josef Kubečka concludes.
15: My jsme začínali 5. dubna 81 a 13. prosince 80.
4: We began on April 5th, 1981, and on December 13th, 1981, General Jaruzelski declared a state of emergency, or martial law, as they called it, in Poland. But it was never the case that we conducted direct propaganda. The International Broadcasting Service was essentially built on informing people abroad about developments in Czechoslovakia. When you think about it, examples speak for themselves, don't they?
15: Když se nad tím člověk zamyslí, tak příklady táhnou, že jo?
0: The Polish language broadcast ended on December 31st, 1986. Less than 3 years remained to the Velvet Revolution that would topple communism. That was the fourth part of our 8-part series on the history of Radio Prague International. Next time, we'll look at Radio Prague's audience around the world. This is Daniela Lazarová saying thanks for joining us and take care.